straight outing for Paul Skenes. 8 shutout innings, 2 hits or less allowed, and this time he's got double-digit strikeouts. 8 innings, 2 hits, no runs, no walks, 10 punch-outs for Paul Skenes, 98 pitches. His ERA is now down to basically what it's been the last 2 years, a 1.98 ERA, and the Pirates lead the Rockies 3-0. I mean, he's just flat-out untouchable now on a nearly start-by-start basis. He did get roughed up by the Cardinals again back on April 30th. Outside of that, his other 3 starts in his last 4 outings. Tonight, 8 innings, 2 hits, no runs, 10 strikeouts. Last Wednesday, 8 innings, 2 hits, no runs, 7 strikeouts. And back on April 24th against the Brewers, 7 innings, 1 hit, no runs, no walks, 7 strikeouts. I mean, just untouchable. And you think, all right, well, I mean, surely guys are taking a ton of pitches. He's walking some guys with his stuff being that good. No, Paul Skenes has not walked a single batter since April 13th. That's now 5 straight starts without a walk. He did hit a batter tonight because he had a perfect game going early on. He did hit a batter, but he hasn't actually walked a batter now in 5 straight starts. So Paul Skenes, just admire the greatness and admire what has been an incredible, incredible start. Take away his opening day start, which, by the way, remember, he didn't get out of the first inning against the Mets, mostly because of O'Neill Cruz. Like, imagine if he only gave up like 2 or 3 runs, which would still be a lot for Paul Skenes. His ERA would be like a low 1 right now. Absolutely absurd. All right, on the ice. 1.5 minutes left to go in the second period. Game 4 between the Canadiens and the Sabres. The winner of this series will play the Carolina Hurricanes. Montreal leading 2-1, and they're at home. Chance to go up 3-1, and the Buffalo Sabres have tied this thing up at 2 goals apiece. Their last goal coming from Tage Thompson on the power play. And so it's Buffalo 2, Montreal 2, 90 seconds to go in the second period. That third period is going to be massive. And then NBA playoffs, Game 5, Spurs and T-Wolves, 5 minutes left to go in the second quarter. This game's been a roller coaster. It's 52-39. Spurs lead the T-Wolves. However, the Spurs led early on in this game by 15 points. They led at one point. It was 24-9. And then minutes later, it was a 2-point game. And then it was a 12-point game. Then it was back to single digits. Then it was again a lead of 15, and now it's back to 12. So the Spurs have had a huge lead, then back to a 1-possession game. They've built a pretty sizable lead here again, 52-40 now, with Ayo Dosunmu about to take another free throw after a timeout that just got called. 52-40, the Spurs lead, and what Victor Wembanyama is doing is just absolutely remarkable. Coming back from the Game 4 ejection, he's only played 12 minutes so far out of a possible 19. He's got 18 points, 8 rebounds, and a block. But basically, anytime he's on the floor, the Spurs are dominating. He's only played 12 minutes, and Wemby is a plus 21. The Spurs are up by 12. When Wemby's on the floor, they're a plus 21. They got out to that massive 24-9 lead. Wemby had 16 points in the first 5 minutes of the game. And then he came off the floor, and Minnesota immediately got right back into it. And then Wemby came back on the floor, and the lead went right back to double digits. So there's your tip. There's your pro tip to Coach Mitch Johnson of the Spurs. Keep Wembanyama on the floor basically for every second of this game. And he doesn't have a single foul yet either, so it's not like he's in foul trouble or anything. T-Wolves have got to figure him out. They have got to figure out how to slow him down. Meanwhile, for Minnesota, Anthony Edwards has 8 points. Balanced scoring attack, Ayo Dosunmu, who's in the starting lineup tonight, he's got 7. Jaden McDaniels has 7. But, again, they can't stop Wembanyama, and Minnesota is struggling to shoot their threes. Just 4 of 14 as a team. Meanwhile, the Spurs are 6 of 15. So
It feels like the Spurs might dominate this game, which I thought the T-Wolves could keep it close.

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3: 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Open phone lines here in the final hour. Anything you want to weigh in on? LeBron's future? What the Lakers need to do this offseason? Anything in the Stanley Cup playoffs? And last night, the Colorado Avalanche put themselves in pole position to advance to the Western Conference Finals. Do you still think the Stanley Cup final is going to be Avalanche versus the Hurricanes? Got a couple of exciting games going on right now. We'll get you caught up on here in just a couple of minutes. Anything on the NBA playoffs? Are the Thunder going back? Do you think they're a machine? Or do you think the Spurs can stop them? What do you think of the New York Knicks? Anything you want to weigh in on, open phone lines 310-840-4910. Another incredible gem from Paul Skeens that we're going to get to here in just a bit. We're going to get to hot or cold, and I'll finish my story in just a moment. Let's just get you a quick scoreboard update here. Inside the final minute and a half of the third quarter,

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23: A better life with Dr. Sanjay Gupta.
24: If you are the parent of an infant, it can be really hard to find baby foods that are truly healthy for your child. According to a new study out of UNC Chapel Hill, almost three quarters of baby foods are ultra processed and may contain additives that are linked to potential health problems later in life. The study's lead author said what shocked her was that the top ingredient in 71% of these baby foods wasn't a fruit or vegetable. It was one or more additives that babies' guts are not fully developed enough to be able to handle. Eating the right food at this stage of life is so important because this is when children begin developing dietary preferences for the rest of their lives. So take the extra time to look at the ingredient labels on the foods you are buying. You're going to want short lists and also ingredients that you recognize. I'm Dr. Sanjay Gupta, helping you live a better life.
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0: banged up. Also, dog. 18 points last night for the Spurs. I didn't even think he had his best game. Four assists, four rebounds, five assists. I don't think he had his best game. Didn't turn the ball over, though. And I thought De'Aaron Fox did his job, played his role. And the Spurs run away with it, 126-97. Postgame last night. You know, not even postgame. Let's give that final call. NBC, the San Antonio Spurs win game five at home.
1: A big first quarter, 18.6 rebounds. Wembanyama ends with a double-double, 27 and 17. It was a Spurs night, and their one win from the Western Conference Finals.
0: Victor Wembanyama was the story. He is the best player in the NBA. And Mitch Johnson last night said he's got one word he would use for describing Wembanyama. Mitch, the head coach of the San Antonio Spurs, in his post-game press conference. Take it away.
2: Devin told us that cheer on this morning that he expected to see upset. That kind of an example of what upset Vic looks like, or at least determined Vic.
3: Yeah, I don't know what the word was. I think, you know, the one word I'd like to use just to mature.

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2: 6:24 on a Wednesday, and good morning. It is the Morning Monster on a Wednesday morning here on 640 the BXSM, the Sports Monster. 101.5 WQTHD2 as well. Jacob Townsend here with you. We got a busy show ahead today as we got Cliff Kresge. As always, it's Major Championship Week. It is the week of the PGA Championship at Aronimink just outside Philadelphia. Cliff Kresge, as always, is here with us during Major Championship Week to talk about the majors. He'll be with us at 8:10 in hour number three. Brent Hubbs of VolQuest will be with us at 8:30, as always, on a Wednesday morning. We talked about it a little bit on Monday. Our good buddy SoCon John put out his post-spring practice SoCon football predictions. He's low on the Bucks, had him at number 7 out of 10. He then posted his article about it on his blog yesterday there on Tuesday. We're going to talk to SoCon John about that at 9:10 in the final hour of the show later on this morning as well. So we got Cliff Kresge at 8:10, Brent Hubbs 8:30, SoCon John at 9:10 following later on this morning. Coming up later on as well, man, the SEC, cat fighting inside the league. We talked about what Lane Kiffin's comments were earlier this week. Well, it wasn't earlier this week, but they were released earlier this week on the Vanity Fair column. And the article about Lane Kiffin, about what he had to say about Ole Miss. Well, yesterday, right after the show, Steve Sarkisian, in a conversation with Matt Hayes of the USA Today. Now, it should be noted, this article was written, the interview for this article was done earlier this spring. But Matt Hayes included a note there from Steve Sarkisian that he takes a shot of Ole Miss and their sort of education at that university. There's a lot of infighting going on inside the SEC as they get set for the spring meetings in 2 weeks. Chris Lowe wrote a terrific article about it last night for On3. We'll touch on that coming up. The ACC spring meetings are going on right now just outside Jacksonville down in Florida. And it seems like, as we touched on yesterday, what happened is kind of what I expected. That is, they've switched up their opinion. They have switched up their opinion to expand the playoff to 24 teams. The ACC coaches and ADs have voted on that yesterday. Jim Phillips, the commissioner, will have more to say about that when he speaks to the media later today. Also, Brett McMurphy from On3 had a report on Tuesday about the ACC and Notre Dame's relationship while they're down there in Jacksonville. One side says, no, we're good, we're good. The other side, maybe not so much. We'll hit on that there coming up later on this morning as well. I've got a PGA Championship pick for you, so a lot to get to here on a Wednesday morning. But we're going to talk to SoCon John at 9:10 in the final hour about his SoCon post-spring football predictions. But I was reading yesterday on CBSSports.com, Brad Crawford, who covers college football there for them, he had an article on Tuesday about not post-spring predictions, but post-spring kind of overreactions inside the SEC. And I wanted to get to what he had to say about Tennessee specifically, because obviously when you look at Tennessee right now, I'm interested in what people are thinking nationally about the Vols, because I think inside, you know, the market, inside the local view of it from the sort of keep up the everyday perspective, it's the thought of, okay, figure out the quarterback position, and then this can be a good year. Because you think the defense is going to be improved. I hit on it earlier this week. I think the offensive line is going to be a strength for this team. I do wonder about your total backfield, Deshaun Bishop plus Javon Gordon, which I think can be good. I wonder, are the tight ends going to stay healthy? Who's going to step up into Chris Braswell's position as a number one receiver? I think it's going to be Braylon Staley or Mike Matthews. But then, okay, who's going to step into one of their third roles on the outside? It all comes down to the quarterback position, though. Is it McIntyre? Is it Faison Brandon? And because we don't know at this point in mid-May, is that leaving a lot of people to the thought of, okay, this is going to be a disappointing year for Tennessee? And yesterday, Brad Crawford, who I like Brad, I like reading his stuff, but it does feel like at times Brad is a South Carolina alum that maybe at times he's a little bit more pro-South Carolina and anti-others inside the SEC. And I think at times that also encompasses Tennessee program. And his thoughts on Tennessee's overreaction for the spring is, quote, Josh Heupel's offense takes a step back. That's the assumption, but a projection that should be handled with extreme care. Tennessee's offensive line could be a strength of the team, and the Vols are confident in their backfield despite talent losses. At quarterback, Heupel will have to decide between George McIntyre and Faison Brandon during fall camp after two battle without separation this spring. Given the scheme's production under his tutelage, perhaps Heupel deserves the benefit of the doubt here, especially after Tennessee failed to sign a transfer at the position in the cycle after losing Joey Aguilar to eligibility. I do believe that Heupel deserves some benefit of the doubt. I think after what he did with Joey Aguilar last year, I think he deserves a lot of the benefit of the doubt. With the year that Aguilar had in 2025, coming in after spring practice, being a guy, let's be honest, that UCLA didn't want. UCLA had him in the spring and said, yeah, no, we're good. Go ahead and hit the road, buddy. Remember the article, what was it, ESPN, I think, had the article about Nico Iamaliava, and in that they included the fact of, hey, the UCLA coaching staff, Tino Sunseri, their offensive coordinator, their head coach there, Deshaun Foster, they're not quite, they weren't sold on who Joey Aguilar was as a day-in, day-out quarterback leading their program and studying and everything else. That was never a question once he got to Knoxville. I don't know. Maybe he was a different guy once he was in Westwood there with the Bruins for the spring practice. I'm not sure. Maybe after the UCLA situation, he kind of changed his attitude. Anything, I guess, is possible. But none of that stuff ever came out about himself there at Knoxville. And what Joey Aguilar became one of the best quarterbacks inside the SEC in 2025. How many other QBs inside the SEC in 2025 would you take over Joey Aguilar when you look back at last season? Diego, Trinidad, Ty Simpson. Is that it? Those three? And then there's the bubble conversations. Ain't those three are locks. Then you look at the bubble conversation of who are some other guys that are in that conversation? Well, John Mateer at Oklahoma, maybe. Gunnar Stockton at Georgia. Marcel Reed at Texas A&M. With what they were a year ago, I think you probably put Arch Manning in that bubble. Right now, moving forward, you'd rather have Arch Manning. Moving forward, you'd rather have Marcel Reed and John Mateer and Gunnar Stockton. They had more years left in their account on their eligibility clock. But for 2025, with how they played inside the 2025 college football season, would you definitely take all those guys over Joey Aguilar? I'm not saying you wouldn't take any of them. My guess is you probably rank Joey 6 or 7 out of the SEC a year ago. But when you look across the rest of the league, you definitely take him over any quarterback that Florida played, Lagway and others. You would, in 2025, take him over Lenore Sellers at South Carolina. You take him over anything Kentucky had. I like Brady Cook. I liked even Bo Pribula, but dealt with injuries there for Missouri. I could take Joey Aguilar. Auburn, any of their quarterbacks, you take Joey Aguilar. Mississippi State, Joey Aguilar. LSU, everybody knows how much I like Garrett Nussmeier. In 2025, you take Joey Aguilar. And I could go through every team out of the 14 or out of the 16, and I think it got fairly close there. But still, when you look at it, Joey Aguilar played as a top-half QB in the league, which going into the year, I think everybody would have taken. Now, it wasn't enough to get you over the hump of getting back in the playoff conversation. You were out by the beginning of November after the loss to Oklahoma. And it wasn't enough to beat Vanderbilt or Alabama or even Georgia. It puts you in the chances of beating Georgia, but Aguilar didn't play well enough in the second halves of either the Alabama or the Vanderbilt game to win either one of those. Defense was a major issue in both of those as well, but defense was a major issue in the Vanderbilt game. I actually didn't have much issue with the defense in the Alabama game looking back last year, but still, I think you look at this and you go, if he's able to do that with the guy that, let's be honest, was a no-star quarterback, a four-year JUCO, an Appalachian State QB, someone UCLA didn't want, and now he has two guys who are highly touted recruits but yet do not have that experience, I do think there is a little bit of Josh Heupel deserves the benefit of the doubt. But it doesn't feel like it's coming towards him. We talked about yesterday Paul Feinbaum's comments last week that he feels that Tennessee's trajectory is down under Josh Heupel heading into year number six. Maybe it is. Maybe when you look back and you see the forest for the trees, maybe it is a little bit different looking at it. But I think as you look at it up close, I think you see a program that still is in the right direction under Josh Heupel, but maybe still trying to fit a couple of other square pegs into round holes to fill up every single hole the program has right now. And you'd love to say you have them all filled by year number six. I don't feel that way. But I do still see progress. I do still see positives there for Tennessee as well. When you're looking across Brad's article there, across the rest of the SEC, let me just get the headlines there for each of these other teams. Alabama, motivation is real in Tuscaloosa. Arkansas, resets take a lot of time. That doesn't seem very positive there for the Razorbacks. Auburn, Byron Brown, the new quarterback from South Florida, is the least of their worries. Florida, quarterback play is under the microscope. Are these supposed to be bold predictions? My goodness. Georgia, Mike Bobo has a wide receiver problem. That doesn't sound positive. Kentucky, Will Stein faces a steeper climb than all other SEC coaches. LSU, grab the Sharpie for the Tigers' playoff berth. Now, that is a bold prediction. Mississippi State, lack of buzz, not necessarily a good thing. Missouri, roster optimization wavering. Oklahoma, slight regression incoming. Ole Miss, defensive personnel changes are significant. South Carolina, remember what I told you about him in South Carolina a moment ago, guaranteed improvements on the ground. Texas, preseason number one. Texas A&M, linebacker production is worrisome. And Vanderbilt, Diego Pavia, part two, question mark? That's Brad Crawford's article there for CBS Sports with some post-spring bold predictions there for the SEC, but having some questions that are still unanswered when it comes to the offense, specifically for Tennessee because of the quarterback position. 6:36 here on this Wednesday morning. Got to step out for a break. When we return, Tennessee baseball wrapped up their midweek portion of the season last night with a win over Belmont at Lindsey Nelson Stadium. That makes them maybe the only team in the power conferences who did not lose a midweek game this year in college baseball. Just last night, you had top 10 Auburn lose to Jacksonville State. Gamecocks are a good program, but still, Auburn, a top 10 team, losing to Jacksonville State. Tennessee didn't have one of those this year on their record with beating the Bruins last night there in Knoxville in a run rule fashion of 8 innings, 11-1. We are with what Josh Elander had to say after the win as we continue on the Morning Monster in 6.
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9: I'm Bill Meade, and I'm joined by Jeff, Brian, and Kevin of Hayworth Tire and Automotive. And guys, I understand you have some big news you want to pass along to the public.
10: Bill, we do, and we just got named the number one tire store in Kingsport by the Times News. 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
13: Day morning temperatures noticeably warmer in the 50s. We're headed into the mid-70s. Of course, watching for some scattered rain showers and storms to pop up mid-afternoon, lasting into early this evening. Still an isolated risk for a strong to severe storm, mainly across southwest Virginia. Otherwise, we're cooling out tomorrow. Temperatures back in the 60s. From Storm Team 11 Weather, I'm meteorologist Jeremy Eisenzoff.
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0: Back here on the Morning Monster at 640 WXSM, the Sports Monster. 643 here on this Wednesday morning. Josh Elander and Tennessee obviously get the win last night over Belmont as they move forward there with the win there over the Bruins. As they as he spoke to the media after the win there over Belmont last night for Tennessee.
1: Abraham gave you tonight, was that the plan, I guess, to see how deep he could get you guys to save the bullpen?
2: Yeah, I just wanted, you know, with the short week, you got to look at the whole week, but again, wanted to attack today, and I really just wanted our guys to compete over the wide of the plate. I thought he did a really good job of that, and no walks, and Belmont is incredibly aggressive. If you look at any metric, I mean, they're swinging from the first pitch, so he did a really good job of changing speeds, and our guys played some great defense behind him, and I thought Jay, who hadn't been out there in a minute, was really good at second base, and but yeah, that was the plan. It was good to get the two young lefties in there and get Brady Frederick back in there. We'll need all those guys down the stretch, but really good job by Abe giving us some length on a Tuesday because it's a little bit different how we've navigated it over the last month or so.
3: It's key for him for his command to be locked in.
2: You talking about Abe?
3: Yes.
2: Well, I think a lot of it is he throws strikes. He always has. It's just in some moments, maybe some changeups get away from him, but again, he just needs to attack it like he did today. Just low pulse, really sinking the baseball, guy swinging over the top of it. And strikes is a good strategy always, regardless of who you're playing, where you're playing. And I think, again, if he takes that mentality like he pitched today in any other game we have, he'll give us a chance.
3: How much did you enjoy that moment for Hunter at the end? And what has he meant for this program the last couple of years?
2: Yeah, I mean, he's a true, I mean, looking at some guys like Reese Chapman, that's the one thing I missed. I wanted to get Reese on the field and let him walk off and enjoy the moment. Hunter High ruined that. So, but in all seriousness, Hunter High is a guy, again, that's been a true, like, program grinder and has waited his turn and continues to get better. And we always tell him to stay patient but be ready. And a pretty cool moment for him. And it's just like when our fans tonight, the way they cheer for Antigo when he comes off the bench for the first time in a while, and then you get the response from our dugout. Like, that's everything you really need to know about how they go about their business. And really cool moment for him, and to go oppo too, and a little cherry on top of that.
4: That's great. The season you guys have hit 100 plus home runs, what does that mean to you?
2: Just we've been fortunate to be around some really good players. Again, I know I was texting with Burke earlier today. All those guys, again, we've been very, very fortunate around here, and again, those are great players, and they hit a lot of homers, that's for sure. But different ways, I mean, different offenses. But in all seriousness, we joked, I think one year we hit 98. So if we were any good, we would have hit 100 that year too. But it's been cool to see to do that over a half-decade stretch with a bunch of different guys, lefties, righties. It's a really cool little feather in the cap for everybody and the players that have been here before.
5: Speaking of home runs, a new celebration tonight with a hockey stick and a hockey mask. The players said they were surprised by it. They didn't know. Did you know about the change or who was behind it?
2: No, I'm out of the loop on that completely, to be honest. And I saw the hockey stick and the mask, and there might be a culprit in this room, but we'll see. But it's probably Coach Kivett, knowing him. He's a big hockey Ohio guy. But, hey, I'm good with as long as they respect the game when they get off the field and then they get in the dugout, they can – any prop they want, I'm all for it if they keep hitting homers.
5: There was a funny moment after Henry Ford hit his home run where it looked like you guys were about to snub him on the celebration. Just walk me through how you guys made that decision and just the reflection of the culture of the team.
2: Yeah, well, it's hadn't been the smoothest go over the last week or so. And again, Henry Ford, the whole year is circled. How do you not let Henry Ford beat you? And for him to be able to put up the numbers that he has now with double-digit homers and 50-plus RBIs and going through the sickness and just grinding through his toughness has been incredible for us. But just wanted to be a lighthearted moment. I mean, sometimes all you need is one swing, and then you're right back. So that was a cool one. He crushed that thing. Didn't have a couple good ABs that weren't good early just to make that adjustment. So we just wanted him. It's supposed to be fun. This time of year is about playing with your teammates, playing to win, and having fun. So that was cool to see those guys, again, make that moment where he hopefully just exhales a little bit because I got 100% confidence he's going to be really good for us down the stretch.
3: You all went undefeated in midweek games for the first time this century. What does that say about this team, and how hard is that to do?
2: You said the century?
3: Millennium.
2: Well, no, it's one thing we talk about is even back, you know, being here, this is my ninth year. I was looking into today, and I didn't tell the players, but I texted one of our guys and said, have we ever done this? And I think it's just respect for college baseball and how competitive it can be each day. And you know, anybody can win on any day. I remember being the number one team here, and we lost to Lipscomb at home this time of year, and another great program. But to be able to do it over a long period of time and have a big sample size and be consistent and win in different ways, I think that's a really good sign. But also just credit to our players because they're the ones that do it. And but that's a good feather in the cap You need to protect your home turf when you play at home on midweek games, and that'll be something we can lean on for the years to come, too.
6: There's been sort of a trend among some teams in college baseball canceling these midweek games for RPI reasons and such. Why do you feel it's important to play these games, regardless of how it may affect them?
2: Yeah, I think it goes back to, again, spent a lot of time with Tony Vitello, played for him in college. Like, competition is king. You get better baseball by playing baseball. And I just, the one thought I talked about on the radio today is I remember we had a cancellation during the COVID year, and we found a way to go on a bus and go play a game 4 hours away. And I think if you talk about it in recruiting and you want to get better and player development, like our Tuesday games especially, like Coach Kivett, what he's done with our defense and what they've been able to do over the course of the year. And it's not by accident. They're working every day on Tuesday at 12 o'clock, and they're doing all their work. And if you stack those days consistently, the idea is the players can get better, and even guys like Hunter High who are hitting early or whatever it may be. But how any other program does it, that's up to them. I know there's a lot of reasons. I don't want to speak for anybody else, but I know around here for a long, long time, if you got a chance to play ball, we want to play ball.
6: How do you balance, especially the pitching, with this tight turnaround Sunday, Tuesday, and this series
2: starting? Well, I think Nick Abraham helped us with that a lot tonight. Being able to go five or pitch into the sixth inning was big. But, this time of year, it's everybody's going to be a little banged up in some capacity, and it's about finding a way to get it done. So I know it'll be a different and unique experience not being on campus in Norman with us being in Oklahoma City. It's a really cool ballpark. I haven't been there in probably 9 or 10 years now, but it'll be a little bit different flavor. As long as I've been here, we've never played a series at a minor league park in an SEC series, so we'll get on the plane and get over there and get to work.
4: Any update on Landon?
2: Yeah, nothing yet. He's been moving around, which is a good sign. He's been playing catch, and him and I just talked, in the dugout pregame briefly after I got done throwing BP, so it'll be a day-to-day deal, no major updates, but again, like I said, we're never going to put him in a position unless he's 100% convicted and ready to go. But that's more of it'll be a day-to-day thing from here on out.
3: Sorry, do you anticipate starting Cheban Walker back Thursday, Friday? What's the concern with the quick turnaround?
2: Yeah, I don't think so. I know we've had one of these before. I know Teagan, talking to him yesterday, he said he feels as good as he ever has, which is a really good sign of how well he threw the ball. But I think what that is the compound effect of him having weeks and weeks of making good decisions and recovering in his nutrition. We talk about you want to be good at the end. That's when those habits start to show up right now as the weather gets warmer. And then Blanco is as mature as a person that we've ever had as a player. So, yeah, no concerns with those two. Those two are feeling good. But we'll dive into OU stuff tonight since we're done a little bit early, but it'll be some combination of those two at the beginning.
3: What do you know about Oklahoma at this point?
2: Just always a good program. I know, again, they're coached at a very high level. I was recruited by Skip back in the day when he was at a different school, and the offense is aggressive. They steal a bunch of bases. And then again, too, they have some transfers. They move some guys in, do some different things. But we'll completely dive into it as you go. But this time of year, it's going to be a good opponent on the road in the SEC. So each flavor is a little different, but we'll see what we got a little bit more tomorrow.
0: Josh Elander talking to the media last night in Knoxville following Tennessee's 11-1 win over Belmont. As we said there a moment ago, they do not lose a midweek game all season long. The only team in the country who can say that. And they also have the new home run celebrations. You heard Elander talk about there as well with the hockey stick and mask there for Tennessee as well last night there against the Bruins. Step out for a break. We're back to wrap up hour one after this on 640 the BXSM.
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15: Off to a pleasant start on this Wednesday morning. Temperatures noticeably warmer in the 50s. We're headed into the mid-70s. Of course, watching for some scattered rain showers and storms to pop up mid-afternoon, lasting into early this evening. Still an isolated risk for a strong to severe storm, mainly across southwest Virginia. Otherwise, we're cooling out tomorrow. Temperatures back in the 60s. From Storm Team 11 Weather, I'm meteorologist Jeremy Eisenhoff.
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0: 657 on this Wednesday morning as we continue in the Morning Monster and 640 the BXSM, the Sports Monster. You didn't get a chance to watch the Braves game last night there. Between the Cubs, the Braves on the win 5-2. I'm not sure if TBS showed it or not. I know Braves Vision did. Nice tributes to the life of Bobby Cox and Ted Turner prior to the game. First home game there at Truist Park, since both of them obviously passed away last week there for the legendary manager and owner of the Atlanta Braves. They did nice tributes to both of them there last night there prior to the game against Chicago. Braves get a win again, 5-2. Grant Holmes pitched well for four innings. Man, when it goes off the rails, though, the last two games for the Braves, it goes off the rails for their starting pitcher. Bryce Elder on Sunday, Grant Holmes last night. Braves get the win. We'll see if they're able to take this series as game two tonight there between the Braves and the Cubs. 1 hour down, three more to go here on a Wednesday. Coming up in the second hour of the show, the SEC spring meetings are just 2 weeks away, but boy, Does it feel like Greg Sankey's going to have to do some counseling with some coaches and some ADs while he's there in Destin with all those folks there for the SEC spring meetings as the infighting continues? The ACC has changed their mind on the college football playoff. They are now pro expansion and pro 24. We'll discuss that as well. Cliff Crest, get 8:10. Brent Hubbs, 8:30. SoCon John at 9:10. A lot to get to here on a Wednesday on the Morning Monster on 640 the BXSM, the Sports Monster.
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19: 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The Buffalo Sabres have pulled even in their Eastern Conference semifinal, gritting out a 3-2 victory over the Montreal Canadiens last night at the Bell Center. Zach Benson, who celebrated his 21st birthday in style by netting the game-winning power play goal in the third period. I'm Drake Toll.
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15: Off to a pleasant start on this Wednesday morning. Temperatures noticeably warmer in the 50s. We're headed into the mid-70s. Of course, watching for some scattered rain showers and storms to pop up mid-afternoon, lasting into early this evening. Still an isolated risk for a strong to severe storm, mainly across southwest Virginia. Otherwise, we're cooling out tomorrow. Temperatures back in the 60s. From Storm Team 11 Weather, I'm meteorologist Jeremy Eisenzoff.
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0: Time for a Monster Sports update on a Wednesday morning. I'm Jacob Townsend on 640 WXSM, The Sports Monster. NBA playoff scores last night. The Spurs take down the Timberwolves 126-97. San Antonio now leads that series 3-2. In the Stanley Cup playoffs, it was the Sabres evening up their series with the Canadiens with a 3-2 win last night in Montreal for Buffalo, as that series is now tied up at 2 apiece. In the Western Conference, it's the Golden Knights taking a 3-2 series lead over the Anaheim Ducks with a Game 5 win in overtime at home 3-2 last night there for Las Vegas. MLB scores on Wednesday. The Braves take down the Cubs 5-2. The Nationals defeat the Reds 10-4. The Braves did place Sean Murphy on the injured list on Tuesday with a fractured finger. Walt Weiss said he could be out up to 8 weeks. The MLB and the Players Union begin negotiations over a new labor deal, as obviously the one that they currently have expires in December. In NBA news on Tuesday, Daryl Morey is out as the Philadelphia 76ers president of basketball operations. Therefore, the former executive for the Houston Rockets as well. Sad news when it comes to Memphis Grizzlies forward Brandon Clark passing away at the age of 29. He was found dead in California. No further details have been released at this time. Also passing away on Tuesday was Jason Collins, the first openly gay NBA player, as he announced in Sports Illustrated several years ago in 2013. He's passing away after a battle with brain cancer. Texas head football coach Steve Sarkisian rips Ole Miss on an article that was released in the USA Today on Tuesday, saying, yeah, you know, it's easy to take kids to Ole Miss, while at Texas it's tough because you have to go back to 50% of your class credits no matter what. You may have a semester from graduating, but you're going to go all the way back to 50%. If you go to Ole Miss, they can take you. All you have to do is take basket weaving, and you can get an Ole Miss degree. Keith Carter, the AD at Ole Miss, said, kind of amazing how uncomfortable our success is making some people. He announced there on Twitter. The SEC spring meetings in 2 weeks in Destin. The LSU-Clemson game in week one in Death Valley in Louisiana. Lane Kiffin's first game as head coach of the Tigers will be also the host of College Game Day and the Saturday night ABC game in week one. Week two, ABC will be on their Saturday night primetime game in Austin for Ohio State, Texas. Week three, they'll see LSU for a second time in the first 3 weeks, this time in Oxford for Lane Kiffin's return to Ole Miss. ACC coaches, athletic directors have agreed to be in support of a 24-team college football playoff expansion model during a vote on Tuesday at the ACC spring meetings in just outside Jacksonville. CBS Sports had the reporting there on Tuesday. They now join up with the Big Ten and the Big 12 on that side of the line against the SEC, the opposite of the way they were last summer. Now we'll obviously wait to see what Jim Phillips, our commissioner, has to say when he speaks to the media today. NFL scheduling news continue to come out before the official scheduling announcement on Thursday evening. The Broncos and the Chiefs will kick off Monday Night Football in week one there for ESPN and ABC. They're still waiting to see if that game will be in Kansas City or Denver. It looks like it'll be a Kansas City opener there for the Chiefs at Arrowhead. The Bengals will play the Falcons in Madrid in week nine, the NFL announced on Tuesday. That game will be one of the NFL Network Sunday morning international games. Rory McIlroy on the eve of the first round of the PGA Championship at Aronimink had to cut his practice round short after those three holes, dealing with a blister on one of his toes on his right foot, his right pinky toe. Supposedly he's going to be fine as he gets set for the tournament there for the Masters champion. He's looking for a seventh major title, a third Wanamaker trophy. Prosecutors have been granted access to Tiger Woods' prescription drug records in a case there in Florida. And Ted Lasso star Christo Fernandez, known as Danny Rojas on the TV show, has turned a pro football player talking soccer as he was signed by a USL team on Tuesday there with the two-month trial with the team in El Paso, the El Paso Locomotive. That's your Monster Sports Update on a Wednesday morning. I'm Jacob Townsend on 640 to be XSM, the Sports Monster.
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1: Off to a pleasant start on this Wednesday morning. Temperatures noticeably warmer in the 50s. We're headed into the mid-70s. Of course, watching for some scattered rain showers and storms to pop up mid-afternoon, lasting into early this evening. Still an isolated risk for a strong to severe storm, mainly across southwest Virginia. Otherwise, we're cooling out tomorrow. Temperatures back in the 60s. From Storm Team 11 Weather, I'm meteorologist Jeremy Eisenhoff.
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4: 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Tennessee baseball wraps up their midweek portion of the regular season undefeated with a win last night over Belmont, 11-1 in run rule fashion in 8 innings. For just the only team in all of college baseball this year, they did not lose a midweek game for Tennessee. Just last night, as an example, top 10 Auburn losing to another mid-major opponent in Jacksonville State. Tennessee didn't have that happen to them one time this season as they take down the Bruins 11-1. They now get set to wrap up the regular season on the road in Oklahoma City this weekend, where they will play Oklahoma. They're at the minor league ballpark in Oklahoma City, as Oklahoma's usual home ballpark is under renovation this season. High school scores last night. Let's start off in softballs. Elizabethan defeats Volunteer in the Region 1 3A tournament semifinals. That sets up the title game tonight with Elizabethan on the road at David Crockett. The rest of the regional championships in the area in 4A have Maryville at Science Hill, AA Eagleton Academy against Unicorn County, and in single A, Cloudland taking on North Green. Last night in boys soccer in AAA, Science Hill defeated Jefferson County 10-1. It was Sevier County over Tennessee High 4-0. That sets up the region championship on Thursday, Science Hill versus Sevier County. In AA, Elizabethan shut out Volunteer 9-0. It was Greenville shutting out Sullivan East 9-0 as well. It will now be the Cyclones versus the Green Devils on Thursday. And in single A, the Chucky Doak over Eagleton Academy 5-1. It was also Gatlinburg-Pittman defeating Oneida 6-1. Now the Black Knights will take on Gatlinburg-Pittman on Thursday in the regional title. And tonight is game one of state sectionals in baseball. In 4A, Farragut takes on Science Hill, and it's Dobbs Bennett traveling to Oak Ridge. In AAA, Anderson County at Greenville, Tennessee High taking on Gibbs on the road. And in single A, it's Hampton traveling to Coalfield. The Greenback University High Series does not begin until Thursday. Local tennis teams fell in the state semifinals on Tuesday, as it was the Science Hill boys and University High boys both losing. Science Hill losing to Collierville 4-2. It was University High losing 4-0 there to Murfreesboro Central. In girls action, Tennessee High fell to 2-0 defending state champion Brentwood. At the SoCon Track and Field Championship, it was 4 silver medals on Tuesday for ETSU, as Brianna Fulford had a silver medal for her in the javelin throw. Michaela Cook also took a silver medal for her in the 400-meter sprint, and it was Caitlin Lipke with a silver medal in the 400-meter sprint as well there for ETSU on the final day of the championships. Milligan baseball is able to push their season across to another day as they're able to get a win in the elimination game over Faulkner on Tuesday, as they're able to get the win 14-9. That also means it is a new season record of wins there for the Buffaloes. They now have 41 wins on the year. That's a new program record. They're back in action today against the number one seed Southeastern, who was beat last night by British Columbia. They play at 2:30 this afternoon. Milligan Cycling adds men's team time trial title to the USA Cycling Road Championships earlier this week up in Madison, Wisconsin, as they were able to add that to their record for this year. That is your drill on this Wednesday morning, sponsored by your neighborhood Quick Stop Marathon Markets. Run in when you run out, with locations throughout the Tri-Cities and in the Greenville area.
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1: Heading into hour number two on a Wednesday here in the Morning Monster and 640 to be XSM, the Sports Monster, 101.5 to be QTHD2 as well. Jacob Townsend here with you on this Wednesday morning. As we're along here on this Wednesday, we got Cliff Kresge going to join us at 8:10 to preview the PGA Championship. We got Brent Hubbs of VolQuest as always on a Wednesday at 8:30. And our good buddy of the show, SoCon John. John Hooper is going to join us at 9:10 as he had his phrase this. Post-spring preseason predictions for SoCon football standings earlier this week. ETSU picked 7th out of 10, as we discussed on Monday. We'll talk to SoCon John about it. They're coming up in the final hour at 9:10. Your phone calls are welcome as well at 423-477-1064, 423-477-1064. Coming up later on this hour, the ACC coaches in football and also their athletic directors have changed their tune. As I kind of foreshadowed, I thought they would yesterday when we were talking about it yesterday morning with Bud. They have voted, according to CBS Sports on Tuesday evening, that they would like to see the 24-team college football playoff. That is the football coaches and ADs there in the ACC now falling in line behind the Big Ten and the Big 12. We'll discuss that coming up later on this hour, as that is still not what we have seen from the SEC, at least as a majority. But we haven't seen the majority all back together. What will they say in Destin, Florida in a couple weeks? We'll get to that coming up here in just a few moments as well. Also, what I thought was an interesting article yesterday from Brett McMurphy of On3. We'll get to this in the final hour of the show if we talk to SoCon John about the relationship between the ACC and Notre Dame being a major piece of conversation, whether it's actually taking place officially between a lot of people involved in that league at their spring meetings in Jacksonville this week or not. It's happening in a lot of other meetings of people just, hey, we're running into each other at the coffee shop, we're having lunch, whatever it may be, where there's a lot of frustrations on the side of other schools inside the conference about the way Notre Dame is being treated in sort of a special way there by the ACC. Notre Dame says everything's good to go. We'll look back at obviously what happened last year at the end of the college football season and much more there when we get to that. I'll give you a PGA championship pick at the end of the show as well as a lot to get to here on a Wednesday morning. But we touched on a little bit yesterday that Lane Kiffin had an article written about him in Vanity Fair that was released on Monday. And in that article, he took some shots, and not even veiled shots. Just some shots at Ole Miss. And he pointed out some things that, hey, he had to deal with while being the head coach at Ole Miss. He never mentioned them while he was there for, 6 years. But, hey, he had, it was tough to recruit to Ole Miss. It was tough to get guys, specifically black families, to commit to Oxford, Mississippi. And when you look at the history of the racial history inside that city and inside that state, I understand it from that point of view. But I never heard you complain about it while you were there for 6 years, Lane. I never heard you complain about it when you were known as the Portal King. I never heard you complain about it when you were still bringing in a lot of athletic and great players inside to the SEC from a lot of different places to come play at Ole Miss. Never heard you complain about it, but now you're at LSU, and not only are you sort of patting yourself on the back of what you had to do at Ole Miss, you're also taking a shot at Ole Miss, and guess what? You're now recruiting against them while you're at LSU. And it's like Baton Rouge, Louisiana is just clean of any racial history there in that city, in that state as well. Well, that wasn't the only coach this week to have an article released that included a shot at Ole Miss. As on Tuesday, Matt Hayes of the USA Today released an article where he had had a conversation on a number of different topics with Texas head coach Steve Sarkisian. And in that article, Sarkisian said, quote, "At Texas, we will only take 50% of a player's academic credit hours. You may be a semester from graduating, but you're going all the way back to 50% if you play here and want a degree. But at Ole Miss, they can take you. All you have to do is take basket weaving, and you can get an Ole Miss degree." A little bit of a nice little shot there from the head coach of the Longhorns. So that's back-to-back days that Ole Miss is taking some nice shots to the chest there when it comes to different factors, whether it be racial or now academic, there for the Rebels. Their AD Keith Carter responded on X on Tuesday evening saying, quote, kind of amazing how uncomfortable our success is making some people. John Sumrall, the first-year head coach of Florida, the former head coach of Tulane, he tweeted out in a jab at, I guess, Sarkisian, and even maybe a little bit of Ole Miss as well, because it should be noted that John has spent a little bit of time on the staff at Ole Miss in his career, saying, quote, grateful to coach of the top 10 public university that also offers advanced basket weaving. Once again, SEC coaches taking shots at other SEC programs. There's actually rules against it. It's in the bylaws of the SEC on a couple of different places. And Chris Slow talked about that last night in his article for On3, that it's actually against the rules to take shots at other schools inside the SEC. And really, even not, it's not even encouraged to do so against other schools from outside the SEC. Chris Loach tweeted that last night. Now you got Ole Miss catching strays from Steve Sarkisian after Lane Kiffin's comments in Vanity Fair. SEC Commissioner Greg Sankey better have his referee shirt ready for the SEC spring meetings in 2 weeks. I can still remember the late Mike Slive telling me he actually swore at the coaches, which he never did, after some verbal sparring between Urban Meyer and Lane Kiffin back in 2009 when Kiffin was at Tennessee and obviously Urban Meyer was the head coach at Florida. Remember, that's when Kiffin came out and publicly said that Urban had broke NCAA rules while a certain recruit was on campus at Tennessee, and Urban called that recruit at the time, and Lane put that out there publicly, even though actually Urban did not break any NCAA rules. And in an article that Chris wrote last night there for On3, he talked about the fact of, in the article, that Mike Slive actually was outside the ballroom where they were having the meeting at, and he was red-faced, livid. And Chris at the time walked up to him, and I think at that point Chris was actually just covering the Tennessee beat. And Mike Slive was like, I swore at him. I never do that, but I swore at him. And he was so livid about the situation there involving Lane Kiffin and Urban Meyer. And don't forget, not long after that, Lane Kiffin then took a shot at Steve Spurrier in South Carolina over the recruitment of Alshon Jeffrey. So it wasn't done there. Now, 17 years later, Mike Slive is sadly obviously not the SEC commissioner. He passed away now 8 years ago. But Lane Kiffin's back, obviously, as he has been for the last 6 years in the league as head coach at Ole Miss. But now at LSU, and he's now taking shots at his former school. You have another head coach taking shots at that same school in Ole Miss there from Steve Sarkisian, the head coach at Texas. You had Pete Golding, who obviously was a main part of a major press conference from another head coach from another league in Dabo Swinney at Clemson back in January, when he was accused of tampering and accusing Ole Miss of tampering with one of their players who ended up where? At Ole Miss in the transfer portal after he had already transferred to Clemson from California. In 2 weeks, the SEC spring meetings are taking place in Destin Beach, Florida. It will be a tested affair. There will be a good portion of the league and the coaches who are going to be, hey, can we actually talk about the issues? Kirby Smart, the head coach of Georgia, is going to be sitting on one side of the room going, hey, can we talk about playoff expansion? Can we talk about transfer portal? Can we talk about whether or not we think this nine-game idea is a good idea inside league play? There'll be a group of coaches wanting to complain about the nine games. There'll be a group of coaches who are going to want to obviously try to figure out why it is that the Big Ten has won three straight national championships and the SEC hasn't played in one during that time. Oh, and then you'll have a group of coaches like Will Stein at Kentucky, John Summerall at Florida, Alex Golish at Auburn, Ryan Silverfield at Arkansas, who are brand new and going to be sitting there going, oh, this isn't like it is in the American if you're Silverfield, Summerall, and Golish. And if you're Will Stein as a first-time head coach, you're going to be going, oh, this is different. And Greg Sankey's going to try to contain this room. Now, it should also be noted, he no longer has his built-in referee. Remember a few years back, you had the Nick Saban versus Jimbo Fisher controversy, where in the spring of, what was that, 2022, 23, which year that was? I'm trying to remember off the top of my head. I guess that was 23 that was. You had the situation where Nick Saban had taken some shots at Texas A&M after they had that top recruiting class in the country, where he was at a booster event, and on stage, when it was recorded, he came out and said the Texas A&M paid for their roster. It's in articles. Everyone knows it. They paid however much money for the roster, and we just have no issues with it. And Jimbo Fisher, and at that time their AD Ross Bjork, who's now the AD at Ohio State, had a press conference the next day in College Station, which is where Jimbo started taking shots at Nick Saban and saying he thinks he's God. And then you finally had Greg Sankey sort of step in and go, hey, quit it. And then they had not seen each other until they got to the SEC spring meetings about a month later in Destin Beach. But Greg Sankey didn't have to be the referee in that room. The referee in that room was his assistant to the commissioner for coaching relations for football, which is the former head coach at Ole Miss, the former head coach at Duke, former Tennessee offensive coordinator, David Cutcliffe. Well, David Cutcliffe won't be in that room in 2 weeks. Why? David Cutcliffe has retired from his position inside the SEC. He did so earlier this year. And so, with that in mind, now it's on you, Sankey. How are you going to hold these 16 guys who, two of them specifically, Sarkisian and Venables, don't even have real ties to the league? Yes, Sarkisian was an assistant coach at Alabama there for a few years for Nick Saban, but they don't really even know how the league works because their schools don't even still know how the league works. You got four brand new head coaches who are looking around going, oh, this is different than what we've been used to. And then you have still a group of a lot of coaches who think that it's a new day, that's a new brand, that there are things you're able to do that maybe you weren't able to do years ago, that Slive tried to kick out of the league. Remember, Mike Slive made it clear back in the early 2000s that SEC schools were going to stop turning in SEC schools to the NCAA. You saw an issue that a school was breaking the rules with the NCAA. You came to the SEC with that issue. You didn't go to the NCAA. You stopped eating your own family from inside the league. And that was what was happening. That's how Alabama went on probation in the late 90s. That's how Auburn went on the bowl ban in the mid-90s. We run through several other schools that had the same issues. Why? Because other SEC schools were the ones turning them in. And Mike Slive had enough of it. He was stopping it at the doors. But Mike Slive had an ability to sort of corral the troops. We're going to find out if Greg Sankey has that same ability. Because Sankey's going to go into Destin Beach in a couple weeks, now having coaches infighting over issues that no one could have imagined they were going to hear them take shots at over this week here in early May. And you're going to also have to deal with the infighting of the ADs and the coaches who are against you when it comes to college football playoff expansion. We already know Danny White, the AD at Tennessee, in favor of expansion. We already know head coaches Josh Heupel, Eli Drinkwitz, Kirby Smart, Will Stein, in favor of college football playoff expansion. And you're the one guy sort of trying to hold off all of it. Great for the Big 12 and the ACC that they're now four. Because remember a year ago, I gave credit to both of those guys, Brett Yormark, the commissioner of the Big 12, and Jim Phillips, the commissioner of the ACC, for not being in favor of college football playoff expansion that Tony Petitti, the commissioner of the Big Ten, was pushing. Because I made the comment then that it would probably be best for them that if they were in favor of college football playoff expansion, that you would have automatic bids to the college football playoff. Well, a year later, Brett Yormark looks around and goes, well, for a second straight year, we were one bid. Our conference champion. 2 years ago, Arizona State. This past year, Texas Tech. BYU's been left on the outside looking in both years when they've had quality resumes there for the Cougars and Kalani Sitake's program. They're the one school that can say that. Through the first 2 years of the 12-team playoff, they're the one school that's been on the bubble both years and have been on the outside looking in both years. Alabama got in once, got left out once. Ole Miss, in once, out once. South Carolina, in the bubble 1 year, nowhere near the bubble another. Notre Dame, in once, out once. Miami, on the bubble 1 year, out, on the bubble again another year? In. BYU is the one school that can say two straight years, bubble, out both times. Hey, the Big 12 looked around and went, hey, you know what? Maybe we don't love the idea of this automatic bid and the fact that we're maybe locking ourselves into the fact that you could look around and see that the Big Ten and the SEC have more automatic bids than we do, but at least we'll have more than one. The ACC, same thing. 2 years ago, you had a conference title game to where you were safe with SMU being in there as an undefeated ACC team, losing in overtime or losing in the last seconds, and then still able to get in the playoff, and also your ACC champion in Clemson. This past year, your ACC champion left out, and then you had to have the conversation on the bubble of, do we want our best team from our league in, or do we want the team that we do a whole lot of business with? Can't have them both. Why? Well, the SEC is another team getting in Alabama. Now, this year, that would change. This year, Duke would be in the playoff. Duke would get an automatic bid as the ACC champion. Remember, that's a change this year for the 12-team playoff. There's a couple of them. There's the change that now all you still have your five conference champions, but for the last 2 years, it's just been your highest-ranked five conference champions. That's why last year, you had the Big Ten, the SEC, the Big 12, but not the ACC. You had the American and the Sun Belt with Tulane and James Madison getting in over a five-loss Duke. This year, it is now your Power Four conference champions, the Big Ten, SEC, Big 12, ACC, and your highest-ranked Group of Five champion. So rather than getting James Madison in the field, it would have been Duke in the field in that spot for James Madison. Also, the one other change this year is that if Notre Dame is ranked inside the top 12, they're automatically in. And you're going, well, it's a 12-team playoff. Sure. Well, the automatic bids changed that. Remember last year, Notre Dame was ranked inside the top 12, but did not get in the field. They were actually ranked number 11 last year and did not get in the field. This year, if they're ranked number 11, they're automatically in. And they would have gotten in over number 10, Miami. Miami would have been knocked out in that scenario. So by this year's rules, if you instituted them a year ago, Duke and Notre Dame in, James Madison and Miami out. Those are two major rule changes this year for the 12-team playoff. But a year ago, Jim Phillips, as the commissioner of the ACC, said, no, we're not for expansion. We don't believe that the automatic bids are the right way to go forward. Now, how the 2014 playoff, if we get there, would be constructed is still up in the air. The Big Ten has obviously argued for the automatic bids. There's also still the conversation of just take your conference champions like we're doing. Maybe you take the top four of your Power Four, obviously, and then maybe one or two from the Group of Five. And then there's also a proposal out there of just, hey, your highest-ranked Group of Five champion, they're automatically in, but the other 23 spots up for grabs, whoever's the best 23 teams in the country, which you would think would almost in every single year include the champions of the Big Ten, SEC, Big 12, and ACC. A lot of questions. But it feels like from a year ago when it was Greg Sankey having the coalition on his side against Tony Petitti, it feels like maybe that's changed a year later. That the momentum has shifted to the 2014 model and now Greg Sankey's on an island. How will he stand on that island? He gets kind of defensive from time to time. I will be interested to hear what he has to say in Destin in 2 weeks. The spring meetings over the years have been quite boring. I don't think this one will be. From the coaches infighting to playoff expansion to the debate over the first year of the 9-game SEC regular season to what's the future of the conference championship, all kinds of different things that will be debated inside that room. And Greg Sankey, as the leader, and now without one of his top lieutenants, has to handle all that on his shoulders for a few days there in Destin Beach. It's going to be fascinating to see how that plays out there in a couple weeks at the SEC spring meetings. 7:33 here on a Wednesday morning. Speaking of spring meetings, The ACC is meeting for theirs this week in Jacksonville. And according to CBS Sports, they had a vote on Tuesday that the coaches and the AD say they are pro 24 teams. Jim Phillips speaks to the media today. We'll discuss that coming up here after the break as we continue on the Morning Monster on 640 the BXSM, the Sports Monster.
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11: Off to a pleasant start on this Wednesday morning. Temperatures noticeably warmer in the 50s. We're headed into the mid-70s. Of course, watching for some scattered rain showers and storms to pop up mid-afternoon, lasting into early this evening. Still an isolated risk for a strong to severe storm, mainly across southwest Virginia. Otherwise, we're cooling out tomorrow. Temperatures back in the 60s. From Storm Team 11 Weather, I'm meteorologist Jeremy Eisenhoff.
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1: Thank you, Coach. 7:39 here on this Wednesday morning. We'll talk some ETSU football, as we'll be joined by SoCon John at 9:10 in the final hour of the show, as he put out his SoCon post-spring football predictions earlier this week. Talk about where he has the Bucks there in that prediction for the Southern Conference in 2026. CBS Sports had the report on Tuesday evening, headline reading, ACC coaches, athletic directors in support of 24-team college football playoff expansion model. An ACC endorsement of the 24-team CFP would side with the Big Ten and Big 12 while putting major pressure on the SEC in future expansion talks. The report there from the CBS Sports college football reporters were the ACC wants to double the number of teams in the college football playoff, and an official endorsement from the league could be made public soon. The conference's coaches and athletic directors voiced their unanimous support for expanding the CFP to 24 teams during a joint meeting Tuesday at the conference's spring meetings outside Jacksonville. The commissioner, Jim Phillips, was also in attendance for the meeting. They obviously had the development comes on the heels after the American Football Coaches Association's push for a 24-team field last week, a format first proposed by the Big Ten last year. Conference commissioners and Notre Dame athletic director Pete Bavakwa, without the SEC's Greg Sankey, met during a White House presidential committee meeting earlier this spring and voiced their interest and support for a 24-team field. The Big 12 also supports a 24-team field. Commissioner Brett Yormark told CBS Sports on Tuesday, quote, "The Big 12 likes 24, subject to doing the work and figuring out the economics." Obviously, a part of going to 24 teams is the fact that you are going to be cutting off the conference championship games, which means those leagues, specifically the SEC, would have to figure out where you're making up the money of losing that conference title game, which is a money maker for the Southeastern Conference. But now with the ACC expect to make this public at some point this week when Commissioner Jim Phillips speaks to the media down in Jacksonville, it makes it clear that Greg Sankey will be standing on an island when he joins the SEC spring meetings in 2 weeks in Destin Beach. That a year ago it was Tony Petitti on that island, and now a year later, I don't think it's even Tony Petitti's out there politicking with the other guys. I think it's more of a year later, you had Notre Dame left out of the college football playoff. You had the Big 12 left one again at one team, one bid in. You had the ACC champion not in the college football playoff. You had the ACC's best team barely making the playoff, which meant that if they did not make the playoff, they would not have had a team from the ACC in the playoff. And now a year later, they look around and go, well, we don't want that to happen again. What's the best way to make sure that doesn't happen? Oh, well, more teams. And if it does include automatic bids at this point, who cares? Go ahead and go for it. We could talk business and access and everything else that they all love to talk about when they're hitting off the talking points. This comes down to one simple fact. They believe it will be easier to get in the playoff now than it was before. They believe it will be easier now to get in than it has been for the last however long you want to put in college football history. They think that this will now make it a better process for them to get to have their chance in the field. For the ACC, for the Big 12, let's just put it honestly, this they believe will make it more of a possibility they can get more than one team in the field. 2 years of the 12-team playoff, the Big 12 has gotten two teams in combined in those 2 years. The ACC has gotten three teams in combined in those 2 years. You are looking at the fact that you are going to be seeing a feeling across college football that they believe that it is best for the sport because what is best for them. What's best for the ACC? An expanded playoff. I would agree with that. I don't disagree with that at all with the ACC. It makes life easier for the league in a time when the league has never been more uncertain in football to where now Miami is your most consistent team, but everything else is a question mark. The future of Clemson with Dabo Swinney, question mark. Florida State has no direction at the moment. And then everybody else, I don't know. Is Virginia Tech now a positive for the league because James Franklin's the coach? Can Georgia Tech join the fray of conversation on a consistent basis? What is the direction of SMU? We know what they've been the first 2 years in the league. How about Louisville, Jeff Brohm? Virginia and Tony Elliott, can they back it up? And then there's a whole lot of else around the league where you go, Manny Diaz at Duke, yeah, you won the ACC, but my goodness, you were 7-5. Pittsburgh and Pat Narduzzi. Don't even get us started with Bill Belichick in North Carolina. How about Dave Doran at North Carolina State? Jake Dicker at Wake Forest? Fran Brown was the flavor of the month after year one to Syracuse. How about now heading into year three? There's a lot of questions. A lot of questions. Bill O'Brien's had success in his career. Not so far at Boston College. Biggest shining moments that Monday night Labor Day win, his first game and his first win over Florida State. What we didn't know was Florida State was going to end up being 2-10 in 2024. You look at it here for the ACC, I get where they're coming from. I do. I strongly disagree with it, but I understand where they're coming from. It's what I said last year. I said, hey, I appreciate Jim Phillips and Brett Yormark standing on principle. When they said a year ago around this time that no, the college football playoff expansion, yes, it would make their lives easier, but that's not the goal. It shouldn't be to make their life easier. Brett Yormark said that you should have to earn your way in and that it should be on the Big 12 to earn more spots. Hey, Brett, what's changed your tune? Is it because you now believe your teams aren't able to earn more spots? Are you of the belief that now there's a coalition against you? Or is it just you've woken up and said, you know what, maybe our league's just not good enough to get more spots? Which is more than likely the truth. The Big 12 is a fine league. I know Charlie Collier, a friend of the show there, the producer of the Eric Gaines Show, fights like heck for BYU and fights like heck for the Big 12 to get two teams every year. The fact is the Big 12 is a good league that has a lot of teams that are 10-2 ceilings. Even a Texas Tech team that went 11-1 last year and won the league, we saw what they did against Oregon in the Orange Bowl. That's sort of what the league is across the board. The league is a ceiling of around 10-2. And then most of the time, I have a hard time seeing them having a chance to go into the playoff and winning a whole lot of games. Maybe Texas Tech, with all this talent they've brought in, can change that. Will they be able to, though, without their quarterback? BYU plays Notre Dame in October, I believe it is, either late October, early November, in Provo. Is that a chance for the Big 12 to get a massive win to put out there as a landmark win for their conference? Because last year, what was the biggest thing for them in the out-of-conference? Arizona State losing to Mississippi State. They're defending conference champion, and let's be honest, the one team who beat your conference champion the next year in Texas Tech before their quarterback got hurt, Sam Levitt, lost to a team that didn't make a bowl game in the SEC. That's where people looked at the Big 12. Hey, Texas Tech, that's a good team. You look at them, their defense is strong. They got great players in Rodriguez and Bailey. But boy, that offense leaves a lot to be desired. I know that's weird to say about Texas Tech, but that was the truth a year ago. And for the most part, you look across that league, and that's sort of the way you feel about everybody is, man, I like this, but boy, that leaves something to be desired. I like that part, but don't love that. They're not a league that I've ever really felt deserves two bits. Now, have I felt BYU's been growing a little bit of a sharper pencil than I like even the last couple of years? I didn't love last year's team as much as I did the previous years. I thought the 2024 BYU team was punished to an extent that I disagreed with. And I thought the Big 12 did themselves a disservice because nothing gets Arizona State. And if you listen to the show 2 years ago, you know this. I felt BYU was the best team in the league, but because of that four-way tie at the end of the regular season between BYU, Arizona State, Iowa State, and Colorado, BYU was left out of the conference title game, which then meant they had no chance at the college football playoff as the Big 12 was going to be a one-bid league. And obviously Arizona State beat Iowa State, Sun Devils got in, and obviously gave Texas a terrific game in a Peach Bowl there in the quarterfinals, but still ended up losing in double overtime. So I understand where the ACC and the Big 12 are coming from. I appreciated a year ago they didn't go there. I wish that they would have held out for a little bit longer. But it certainly seems like Tony Petitti has changed from a year's time to where he was the man on the island to where, hey, this guy doesn't understand college sports. I still argue he doesn't to an extent. I still argue that he would be better suited somewhere else. But the fact is, as we continue to see the professionalized addition of college athletics, specifically college football, you're going to see guys like Tony Petitti, who have more experience in that realm than others, continue to see his voice get louder and louder and louder. And the fact is that Tony Petitti, I don't think he's a bad guy. I think he's done a really good job in stabilizing the Big Ten. Remember, Kevin Warren was a joke. He was a fraud of a commissioner. He nearly ruined the Big Ten from within with the way he handled COVID in 2020. But he finally was able to get out and go back to the NFL, and the Big Ten was able to finally get somebody in Tony Petitti, who I think has done a really good job there with them. He's done a really good job for what the Big Ten wants. That's his job. His job is to do what the Big Ten wants and needs. As much as we'd love to see them worry about the betterment of college football, because I don't think that's always a synonym. What's best for the Big Ten is not always what's best for college football. Just like what's best for the SEC is not always what's best for college football. At the end of the day, that's not really what Sankey and Petitti's jobs are. I wish it was. I do wish it was. But you're going to see this path continue to come down like a locomotive to where a year ago, Petitti stood strong as a one man on an island against the SEC, against the Big 12, against the ACC, against college football playoff expansion. Now as we get set towards another debate leading up into December when that deadline is coming on what you would do with the 2027 college football playoff, will Greg Sankey still have that strong of a strong enough backbone to be that one man on an island? Because in a year's time, he's lost some of his comrades on his side of the aisle. Yormark and Phillips, the other two Power Conference commissioners, have left him to go with Petitti. So we'll now wait to see what happens. I'll be interested to see if Greg Sankey speaks to the media or if he does an interview for Ross Dellinger or Chris Lowe or Pete Thamel or somebody prior to SEC spring meetings, because if not, then there will be a lot of eyes on his first comments there in Destin in 2 weeks about a number of different topics, but specifically, on the fact that you now see him being sort of alone against the Big Ten because the ACC and the Big 12, after a year's time of being with them, have now moved over to the other side when it comes to playoff expansion. 7:52 on this Wednesday morning as we continue on the Morning Monster on 640 WXSM. Back after this to wrap up hour number two on a Wednesday on 640 WXSM, the Sports Monster.
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11: Off to a pleasant start on this Wednesday morning. Temperatures noticeably warmer in the 50s. We're headed into the mid-70s. Of course, watching for some scattered rain showers and storms to pop up mid-afternoon, lasting into early this evening. Still an isolated risk for a strong to severe storm, mainly across southwest Virginia. Otherwise, we're cooling out tomorrow. Temperatures back in the 60s. From Storm Team 11 Weather, I'm meteorologist Jeremy Eisenhoff.
1: Thank you, Jeremy. 7:56 here on a Wednesday. Coming up in hour number three, Cliff Kresge is going to preview the PGA Championship with us, as always, ahead of a major championship. Brent Hubbs of AllQuest is always on Wednesday at 8:30 as well. I'll be interested to hear from Cliff. He was right at the Masters. He liked Rory to go back-to-back. Well, Rory went back-to-back. What will his thoughts be on the PGA at Aronimink? Scotty Scheffler is the defending champion there at the PGA Championship after winning last year at Quail Hollow in Charlotte. Can he go back-to-back? Because he's been on a run of second-place finishes. Runner-up at the Masters, runner-up at the RBC Heritage when he lost in the playoff to Matthew Fitzpatrick. Runner-up at Doral to Cameron Young a couple weeks back as well. So, lots still left there to be answered when it comes to who Cliff Kresge will like there at the PGA Championship. I'll give you my pick later on in the show as well. SoCon John will be with us at 9:10 in the final hour of the show as well to talk about his post-spring SoCon preseason predictions for football. We'll talk about that where he has the Bucks there in 2026 as well. So a lot to get to here on a Wednesday morning on the Morning Monster on 640 WXSM, the Sports Monster.
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27: The San Antonio Spurs are just one win away from the Western Conference Finals after a statement 126-97 blowout of the Timberwolves in Game 5. Victor Wembanyama, who was not suspended, was a force of nature, responding to his Game 4 ejection with a monstrous 27 points, 17 rebounds, and 3 blocks to lead the way. I'm Drake Toll.
28: Yeah.
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11: Off to a pleasant start on this Wednesday morning. Temperatures noticeably warmer in the 50s. We're headed into the mid-70s. Of course, watching for some scattered rain showers and storms to pop up mid-afternoon, lasting into early this evening. Still an isolated risk for a strong to severe storm, mainly across southwest Virginia. Otherwise, we're cooling out tomorrow. Temperatures back in the 60s. From Storm Team 11 Weather, I'm meteorologist Jeremy Eisenzahl.
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1: For a Master Sports Update on the Wednesday morning, I'm Jacob Townsend on 640 to be XSM, the sports monster. NBA playoff scores last night. The Spurs take down the Timberwolves 126-97. San Antonio now leads that series 3-2. In the Stanley Cup playoffs, it was the Sabres evening up their series with the Canadiens with a 3-2 win last night in Montreal for Buffalo, as that series is now tied up at 2 games apiece. In the Western Conference, it's the Golden Knights taking a 3-2 series lead over the Anaheim Ducks with a Game 5 win in overtime at home 3-2 last night there for Las Vegas. MLB scores on Wednesday. The Braves take down the Cubs 5-2. The Nationals defeat the Reds 10-4. The Braves did place Sean Murphy on the injured list on Tuesday with a fractured finger. Walt Weiss said he could be out up to 8 weeks. The MLB and the Players Union begin negotiations over a new labor deal, as obviously the one that they currently have expires in December. In NBA news on Tuesday, Daryl Morey is out as the Philadelphia 76ers president of basketball operations, therefore the former executive for the Houston Rockets as well. Sad news when it comes to Memphis Grizzlies forward Brandon Clark passing away at the age of 29. He was found dead in California. No further details have been released at this time. Also passing away on Tuesday was Jason Collins, the first openly gay NBA player, as he announced in Sports Illustrated several years ago in 2013. He's passing away after a battle with brain cancer. Texas head football coach Steve Sarkisian rips Ole Miss on a article that was released in the USA Today on Tuesday, saying, yeah, you know, it's easy to take kids to Ole Miss, while at Texas it's tough because you have to go back to 50% of your class credits no matter what. You may have a semester from graduating, but you're going to go all the way back to 50%. If you go to Ole Miss, they can take you. All you have to do is take basket weaving, and you can get an Ole Miss degree. Keith Carter, the AD at Ole Miss, said, kind of amazing how uncomfortable our success is making some people. He announced there on Twitter. The SEC spring meetings in 2 weeks in Destin. The LSU-Clemson game in week one in Death Valley in Louisiana. Lane Kiffin's first game as head coach of the Tigers will be also the host of College Game Day and the Saturday night ABC game in week one. Week two, ABC will be on their Saturday night primetime game in Austin for Ohio State, Texas. Week three, they'll see LSU for a second time in the first 3 weeks, this time in Oxford for Lane Kiffin's return to Ole Miss. ACC coaches, athletic directors have agreed to be in support of a 24-team college football playoff expansion model during a vote on Tuesday at the ACC spring meetings in just outside Jacksonville. CBS Sports had the reporting there on Tuesday. They now join up with the Big Ten and the Big 12 on that side of the line against the SEC, the opposite of the way they were last summer. Now we'll obviously wait to see what Jim Phillips, their commissioner, has to say when he speaks to the media today. NFL scheduling news continue to come out before the official scheduling announcement on Thursday evening. The Broncos and the Chiefs will kick off Monday Night Football in Week 1 there for ESPN and ABC. They're still waiting to see if that game will be in Kansas City or Denver. It looks like it'll be a Kansas City opener there for the Chiefs at Arrowhead. The Bengals will play the Falcons in Madrid in Week 9, the NFL announced on Tuesday. That game will be one of the NFL Network Sunday morning international games. Rory McIlroy, on the eve of the first round of the PGA Championship at Aronimink, had to cut his practice round short after just three holes, dealing with a blister on one of his toes on his right foot, his right pinky toe. Supposedly, he's going to be fine as he gets set for the tournament for the Masters champion. He's looking for a seventh major title, a third Wanamaker trophy. Prosecutors have been granted access to Tiger Woods' prescription drug records in a case there in Florida. And Ted Lasso star Christo Fernandez, known as Danny Rojas on the TV show, has turned a pro football player, talking soccer, as he was signed by a USL team on Tuesday there with the two-month trial with the team in El Paso, the El Paso Locomotive. That's your Monster Sports Update on a Wednesday morning. I'm Jacob Townsend on 640 to be XSM, the Sports Monster.
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11: Off to a pleasant start on this Wednesday morning. Temperatures noticeably warmer in the 50s. We're headed into the mid-70s. Of course, watching for some scattered rain showers and storms to pop up mid-afternoon, lasting into early this evening. Still an isolated risk for a strong to severe storm, mainly across southwest Virginia. Otherwise, we're cooling out tomorrow. Temperatures back in the 60s. From Storm Team 11 Weather, I'm meteorologist Jeremy Eisenzoll.
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1: 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Tennessee baseball wraps up their midweek portion of the regular season undefeated with a win last night over Belmont 11-1 in run rule fashion in eight innings. For just the only team

0: regional championships in the area. In 4A, have Maryville at Science Hill, AA Eagleton Academy against Unicoi County, and in Single A, Cloudland taking on North Greene. Last night in boys soccer in AAA, Science Hill defeated Jefferson County 10-1. It was Sevier County over Tennessee High 4-0. That sets up the region championship on Thursday, Science Hill versus Sevier County. In AA, Elizabethan shut out Volunteer 9-0. It was Greenville shutting out Sullivan East 9-0 as well. It will now be the Cyclones versus the Green Devils on Thursday. And in Single A, the Chucky Doak over Eagleton Academy 5-1. It was also Gatlinburg-Pittman defeating Oneida 6-1. Now the Black Knights will take on Gatlinburg-Pittman on Thursday in the regional title. And tonight is game one of state sectionals in baseball. In 4A, Farragut takes on Science Hill, and it's Dobbs Bennett traveling to Oak Ridge. In AAA, Anderson County at Greenville, Tennessee High taking on Gibbs on the road. And in Single A, it's Hampton traveling to Coalfield. The Greenback University High Series does not begin until Thursday. Local tennis teams fell in the state semifinals on Tuesday, as it was the Science Hill boys and University High boys both losing. Science Hill losing to Collierville 4-2. It was University High losing 4-0 there to Murfreesboro Central. In girls action, Tennessee High fell to 2-0 defending state champion Brentwood. At the SoCon Track and Field Championship, it was 4 silver medals on Tuesday for ETSU, as Brianna Fulford had a silver medal for her in the javelin throw. Michaela Cook also took a silver medal for her in the 400-meter sprint, and it was Caitlin Lipke with a silver medal in the 400-meter sprint as well there for ETSU on the final day of the championships. Milligan Baseball is able to push their season across to another day as they're able to get a win in the elimination game over Faulkner on Tuesday, as they're able to get the win 14-9. That also means it is a new season record of wins there for the Buffaloes. They now have 41 wins on the year. That's a new program record. They're back in action today against the number one seed Southeastern, who was beat last night by British Columbia. They play at 2:30 this afternoon. Milligan Cycling adds men's team time trial title to the USA Cycling Road Championships earlier this week up in Madison, Wisconsin, as they were able to add that to their record for this year. That is your drill on this Wednesday morning, sponsored by your neighborhood Quick Stop Marathon Markets. 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
0: Heading into hour number three on a Wednesday here on the Morning Monster on 640 to be XSM, the Sports Monster, 101.5 to be QTHD2 as well. Jacob Townsend here with you. Brent Hubbs of AllQuest is always on a Wednesday, coming up at the bottom of the hour at 8:30. SoCon John joining us at 9:10, talking about preseason SoCon football predictions, post-spring practice. We'll do that there at 9:10 in the final hour of the show as well. But we are on the eve of the second major championship of the golf season, as they're at the PGA this week at Aronimink, just outside Philadelphia. Scotty Scheffler's your defending champion, but Rory McIlroy coming off the Masters victory last month as well. And as always, ahead of a week of a major championship, we are joined by Cliff Kresge here on the show. Good morning, Cliff. Hope you're doing well. Thanks always for the time.
2: Good morning, Jacob. I'm doing fine, and I'm excited to get this PGA going.
0: Obviously, the news of yesterday was Rory only able to play three holes of his practice round on Tuesday due to a blister on his right pinky toe. He had to get off the course and deal with that there on Tuesday, about 48 hours ahead of his beginning of the round one there at the PGA. Is this anything to be worried about with the Masters champion?
2: I don't think so. I mean, you know, there's a lot of stuff you can do. I mean, it's painful when it happens, but, you know, the good thing is it was a couple days way, and I mean, I think he'll be fine. They'll tape it up, put some padding on it, and he'll be back to normal.
0: and he has a chance, obviously, to join a very small group of players. He could do two different things. He could get major championship number 7, which puts him in a grouping with Arnold Palmer, and he could also get PGA championship number 3, which puts him in a very rare group as well, and getting the 3 career Wanamaker trophies if he is able to get there this week. We saw last year after the win at the Masters, which was the career Grand Slam victory, all that emotion pour out. He

0: wasn't the same player for several months after that. He hasn't looked the same way as he did a year ago after the Masters victory. He obviously did not have the Sunday or the weekend he had hoped for at Quail Hollow this past week. But you saw still, though, more of the Rory McIlroy we're used to seeing after a Masters victory this year earlier than we did a year ago. How do you like his chances this week in Philadelphia?
1: I think his chances are excellent. I mean, I think he's the guy to beat, to be honest with you. The top three guys have obviously distanced themselves from the rest of the field. But of those three guys, I just think he's the guy to beat out of those three guys, I think.
0: Brandel Chamblee, I was seeing last night on the Golf Channel. I was keeping an eye on him, and obviously McGinley and Lerner last night is on the Live From show. He made the comment, I don't even know if it was a debate or if he just, with Brandel, you never know exactly what he's going to say.
1: Right.
0: But he ended up throwing out a comment that he said if the A games are on, he does not believe Rory McIlroy can beat Scottie Scheffler. If Scottie Scheffler's A game is there this week, Scottie Scheffler's going to run away and hide with this. Now, the feeling for many years was always, well, Rory's A game was better than everybody else's A game. Was it Dustin Johnson, Koepka, Spieth, any of the guys that were trying to compete with him there for that decade run? But we rarely get to see that A game in a major championship. Do you agree with Brandel that when you look at the A games, that you would give the edge to the world number one Scottie Scheffler at the moment?
1: Well, that's a great topic. I think it's very close, no question about it. I do believe that if you break down each part of the player's game, it's so close. I have to say, the statistics say that Scottie is as close to anything Tiger's done, and Rory's been there the whole time. So, in my opinion, I'd have to say Brandel's right, but I do believe that. I still think that Rory's driver can be, the other thing that Rory doesn't get enough credit for is how great of a pitcher and chipper of a golf ball he is. He's so good around the greens and out of bunkers and stuff like that. And at this golf course, not that Scotty isn't really good, don't get me wrong, but he is so good. And I think he's a little bit better putter. And I think that's going to be the difference in the end. And it's so close. It really is.
0: I agree with you. I still think that shot that's going to be remembered most out of the Masters last month is going to be that chip in for birdie on 17 on Friday on that major, that round when he kind of separated himself, where that was sort of the moment where, okay, if maybe he gets in some trouble there, maybe the round kind of falls apart at the end and who knows what happens over the weekend when he certainly did not play up to the standard that he did on Thursday and Friday, but he chips in for birdie, a lot of momentum. They sort of carried him in there to a, several shot lead going into the weekend there at Augusta. Speaking of Scottie, he's been on a run of second place finishes, a little bit different than last year when he was on a run of just winning every week, it felt like. It was a runner-up at the Masters, runner-up at the RBC Heritage when he lost to Fitzpatrick in the playoff, and a runner-up a couple shots behind Cameron Young at Doral a couple of weeks ago, I should say. Where do you see the defending champion as he heads to Aronimink as a defending champion of the PGA?
1: Yeah, I mean, Scotty's Achilles heel has been the first round, so we're going to find out real quick if he's going to be around for the weekend. Rory spotted him a dozen shots or so at Augusta, and he only won by a shot. So I think if Scotty can get off to a good start, maybe be a little more conservative and just kind of not be so aggressive and stay away from a lot of bogeys early. Because his game when he's on, he's one of the best. He is the best. So I think it's going to be important the first day, really, right out of the blocks.
0: It's been nearly a month. I'm still shocked by that second shot in the playoff on that playoff hole against Fitzpatrick at the RBC, how bad that second shot was there by Scheffler that came up short of the green, nearly in the bunker. Mm-hmm. And after Fitzpatrick could just nearly hold his shot, certainly kind of put that thing in the bag there for Matt a couple of weeks back there at Harbortown. Cliff Kresge joining us here on the Morning Monster in 640 WXSM. I want to get to Fitzpatrick in a moment, but before we do that, you brought up the big three a moment ago. We've hit the first two. Let's go to Cameron Young. He had a great Masters, wasn't able to obviously close the deal, but he's competed in the PGA in the past as well. He's played well in major championships really throughout his career. Was right there in the hunt at St. Andrews in 2022 there at the Open Championship. He actually was the runner-up over Rory behind Cam Smith. He obviously won the Players this year, won at Doral a couple of weeks ago. He as well, just like Rory, probably didn't have the weekend or at least the Sunday he had hoped for at Quail Hollow last week. How do you like a Northeastern guy at a Northeastern major this weekend?
1: Yeah, exactly. I love them. This is what's so great about golf right now in the position where we have, you know, three guys that are, you know, just kind of distance themselves. But really, there's probably 10 or 12 guys that have a really, really good chance of winning this tournament. And in the history of the PGA, you know, there's been a lot of sleepers that have won the golf tournament. So it's going to be exciting. Yeah, that's why I'm looking forward to it. But Cameron Young, as I said before, he is a superstar in the making, and he has just got all the tools to just dominate golf tournaments like he did at Doral. You know, he had a little cold putter on Sunday, and I think that, you know, ended up being his demise last week. But he'll fix that. He's too good of a putter. And, you know, he's on bent greens this week. The greens will be pure. And, I mean, I love Cameron Young. I think he's going to be a factor.
0: If I gave you those big three, Rory, Scheffler, or Young, versus the field, so if one of those three wins or you get all of the 100 other-plus players this weekend at Aronimink, which side would you take?
1: I knew you were going to ask me that question. That's a tough one, to be honest with you. I'd have to say one of those three guys is going to win.
0: Yeah. It feels like it'd be a shocker if they don't.
1: Yeah, but I have heard, you know, Rory let a little cat out of the bag that said there's not a lot of strategy off the tee. It's just bomb as far as you can and deal with it. So, you know, what does that mean? Does that mean that brings Bryson back into play? Mm-hmm. Does that bring, you know, anybody else that hits it far? You know, I mean, we're going to see, you know, really haven't been able to see how the course is going to play, the rough. You know, hopefully this little bit of rain on Thursday doesn't do anything. You're scheduled for some, you know, some rain maybe Thursday morning. You know, anytime they soften the golf course like they did at Quail Hollow, the guys are just going to shoot the lights out of it. And I'm hoping it stays firm and fast and fiery, and that really separates the men from the boys if they can keep it that way.
0: Let's look at Matthew Fitzpatrick. We brought him up there a moment ago with this win over, obviously, Scotty at the RBC. Then the week afterwards, him and his brother Alex won the Zurich, the team event down in New Orleans. He's one of the top players in the world, obviously, right now. It feels like there for him as well, there for the Englishman. He's played well recently. He's a past major champion, won a Northeastern major to U.S. Open up there at the Country Club a couple years back. Where do you see Matthew Fitzpatrick this weekend at the PGA?
1: No, that's a great question. I mean, he has the tools. He has the mental fortitude to do it. He's done it. You know, I just don't think he quite measures up with those other three right now, even though he's won three tournaments, which is an amazing feat. He could win. There's no question about it. But I think when it comes to, we're talking about A games, you know, I just don't think he's quite there with those guys yet.
0: I had a listener of the show, text me to ask you a question, Cliff. He was wondering what your thoughts are on the fact of, now give credit to Alex Fitzpatrick, because since this happened, he's played really well the last couple of weeks at Doral and at Charlotte this past weekend, when he obviously had a great chance to win in that final pairing on Sunday before reaching ended up pulling out the win there at Quail Hollow. But the fact that Alex ended up getting a PGA Tour card for winning a team event with his brother, obviously that was really the reason why he was even in the Zurich there a couple of weeks back. You wanted to know what your thoughts were on that there for Alex with that victory and that now getting him his membership on the PGA Tour.
1: I think it's a great story. I mean, I don't know if he paid attention to the golf, but the only great shot that Matt Fitzpatrick hit was that bunker shot on the last 18. Hole, because I think Matt was more nervous than Alex was to win it, to do it for his brother. And I mean, the drive that Matt hit on that one par four where he hit it behind a tree, they ended up making a pretty darn good bogey there. And Matt hit a bunch of other bad shots that are uncharacteristic of him, because I think he was so nervous for the situation for his brother. But I mean, but the guy obviously is a phenomenal player. He had top tens in the next two tournaments. So, you know, kudos to him. He was probably on his way to getting his tour card anyway, because he'd already won on the DP World Tour, and he just got it a little bit earlier.
0: Yeah, you already got the European brothers with the Højgaard brothers, or the Højgaard family over there. Now you got maybe the chance with the Fitzpatrick brothers to head there to the Ryder Cup in 2027 there for the European side, as you start looking ahead there to next year's Ryder Cup there for them. Let me hit one more player before we get a pick from you. A guy who obviously was there in contention at Quail Hollow as well. He's a fan favorite, been one for many years, but sort of waited for that major championship chance. He's had a couple shots at it. He kind of burst onto the scene. Everybody was rooting for him to get that first one in a long time on Sunday. Ricky Fowler feels like a trendy pick this week of a sleeper. Where do you see the man who will wear orange on Sunday if he's around there in Philadelphia?
1: I love Ricky Fowler. He's a great player. for the game. I mean, he has a lot of fan follow. You know, I think he's trending, like you said. You know, I like the hot player coming into a tournament. That's important. For me, I think right now, you know, Ricky's been changing, has kind of changed putters a lot. I think he's finally settled in and found a putter he likes. And, you know, when he's hot, he can make a ton of birdies. So I'd love to see a guy like Ricky win the tournament.
0: Let's get a pick from you, Cliff. Who do you like there in Philadelphia this weekend? And if there's maybe somebody a little bit off the board that you think could be a name to keep an eye on when you're looking at the leaderboard throughout the weekend as well.
1: Well, out of the top three, as I said, I'm gonna go with Rory. Those three, okay. It'd be kind of fun to have Rory win the first two and see what happens up in Shinnecock, you know. So I'm gonna go with Rory out of those three, but I'm gonna go a little bit off the board on the sleeper pick.
0: Yeah.
1: I'm gonna go with the captain, Keegan Bradley. I don't know if you recall, but he won this tournament back in 2000. Excuse me, he won the BMW at this golf course.
0: Yeah.
1: You know, it would beat Justin Rose in a playoff back, you know, about six years ago or so?
0: 2018, yeah.
1: Yeah, so that's my long shot. I'm going to go with the captain.
0: I like it. They obviously coming off the win there for the President's Cup captain, Brent Snedeker, Myrtle Beach this past weekend. You're right, 2018 BMW, Keegan beat Rose in a playoff. This course has hosted three PGA Tour events in the last 15 years or so. 2010 AT&T, Rose won that event. 2011 AT&T, Nick Watney won the event. Breaking news, Watney will not be in this tournament. And then 2018, Keegan beat Rose in a playoff. So Rose has a good history here, but obviously a little bit of a different course for the PGA. They've not hosted a major since the 62 PGA that Gary Player won. So it's been a while since we've seen a major championship on this course. What do you know about Arana, McCliff?
1: You know, I know it's a Donald Ross design. We're familiar with those guys, those golf courses. As I said, if it's firm and fast, it can be tricky around the greens. And, you know, there's some guys saying it could be really low. But I don't know. I think hole positions are important. The PGA is not they're not a USGA-type organization where they want par to win the golf tournament, you know. They're going to give you some chances to make some birdies. There's going to be some difficult holes. But I think cosmetically it's going to be an absolutely beautiful golf course. It doesn't matter what wins the tournament. What we want is a great event. We want to, you know, we want a lot of guys in the mix. We want a great competition. So whether it's even par or 12 or 15 under wins the tournament, it still could be a great event. And, but I think the golf course is going to be fantastic.
0: And obviously the PGA kind of flies under the radar compared to the other three major championships. People kind of think of maybe some off-the-radar winners over the years, Beam, McKeel, Wyee Yang. Recently, it's been big names across the board who win this tournament, and it has delivered for a long time. I expect this one this weekend will as well. Cliff will be back with us on Friday morning to recap the first round, look ahead of the weekend, and then obviously he'll be with us on Monday morning as well, recapping the entire weekend there at Aronimink and who takes home the Wanamaker Trophy as the PGA champion here in 2026. Cliff, enjoy the first round tomorrow. We'll talk to you on Friday. Thanks always for the time.
1: Yes, sir. We'll see you Friday or talk to you Friday.
0: Appreciate you, Cliff. Thanks so much. Cliff Kresge joining us here on the Morning Monster on 640 WXSM, the Sports Monster. 8:28 on this Wednesday morning. We got Brent Hubbs of AllQuest joining us next as we continue on the Morning Monster on 640 WXSM.
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12: Off to a pleasant start on this Wednesday morning. Temperatures noticeably warmer in the 50s. We're headed into the mid-70s. Of course, watching for some scattered rain showers and storms to pop up mid-afternoon, lasting into early this evening. Still an isolated risk for a strong to severe storm, mainly across southwest Virginia. Otherwise, we're cooling out tomorrow. Temperatures back in the 60s. From Storm Team 11 Weather, I'm meteorologist Jeremy Eisen's.
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0: Thank you, Coach. 8:32 here on this Wednesday morning as we continue on the Morning Monster. And as always on a Wednesday morning here at the bottom of the hour, in hour number three, we're joined by Brent Hubbs of VolQuest and the Vol Network. As Brent Hubbs is always here with us on a Wednesday morning, talking about everything Tennessee. Is obviously baseball wrapping up the regular season this weekend, softball getting set for the NCAA tournament, and still though football and basketball in the news as well. Brent, thanks always for the time. Hope you're doing well. Good morning.
1: I am. Hope you're doing well this morning, Jacob.
0: Let's start off with baseball. They obviously get the win over Belmont last night. They wrap up the home midweeks. They're undefeated midweek season, which is a good thing, as Josh Elander talked about. You know, you had losses to Lipscomb several years back when you're number one in the country, and you lost to them at Smokies Park last year to ETSU when you're undefeated at number one. So they didn't have a slip up this year in one of those games there for the Vols, but they now obviously head to Oklahoma City. But they come off 1-2 out of 3 over Texas, kind of solidify their postseason chances there for Josh Elander and the Vols. Where do you see Tennessee now heading into this final week of the regular season, obviously looking ahead to the postseason there for Tennessee baseball?
1: Well, I mean, you know, it's great that they took 2 of 3 from Texas. It's also a bit maddening, when you look at kind of who they are and what they are. But that's not, I mean, that's who they are. And you just got to figure out a way to consistently you know, get enough pitching and find a way to consistently hit the ball a little bit better. I mean, the team that played Friday and Saturday can beat anybody in the country. Sunday was, I don't want to say a throwaway, but Sunday was going to be hard because of where you were with your pitching, you know. And I think that's the question mark right now. It's just, how do you manage your pitching rotation from here on out? I think when you look at this team for them going into the postseason, the winner's bracket's never been more important for a team than it is for Tennessee. Because if they get outside the winner's bracket, then they're going to have a hard time. They're just going to have a hard time winning. So I think that's the biggest question is, you know, what do they, can they stay in the winner's bracket in regional play? I don't expect them to make a whole lot of news or noise in Hoover because they just don't have enough pitching depth to get there. But we'll see. I mean, baseball's a quirky sport. Nobody had them taking two of three from Texas either. So what that looks like, you know, we'll find out here starting to, you know, tomorrow night in Oklahoma in a three-game set where you would like to, you know, you'd like to win that series, but certainly take one of those if you can.
0: Yeah, if you could bottle up Friday, Saturday from the Texas series, the Friday from the Alabama series, and the entire weekend in Starkville, what this team could really be there for them. But then you also have this series where they play like they did against in Lexington against Kentucky and some other ones throughout the year as well. You bring up the pitching. Landon Mack obviously misses his start on Sunday with arm soreness. Josh Elander was asked about it last night after the game against Belmont, what his status would be this weekend. He said it's still a bit uncertain as they move forward into this weekend to Oklahoma City. Obviously, they made some changes to that rotation going into the Kentucky series, which was a little bit quizzical at the time. Now dealing with some injuries there of Landon Mack, where do you think this rotation is going into the final week of the regular season with obviously his question mark of his arm going into this part of the year?
1: Well, I mean, I don't think they're going to – it doesn't feel like they'll take any chances with Mack this weekend. I mean, you know, now they could. I mean, stranger things have happened, but it just – it doesn't feel like it. I mean, Josh Elander was – very noncommittal on Sunday. He was, you know, even or just as noncommittal on it last night after the Belmont win. Just, you know, we'll see. So they will not take any chances there. And it may go, it may depend on how they do on Thursday and Friday as well. But I just don't know that. I don't know that he's thrown enough right now for you to be able to feel comfortable putting him back out there. So I think it may be regional play before you see him again, to be honest with you.
0: Obviously, this has not been the year that everybody was hoping for with Josh Elander. It's been a little bit of the roller coaster that was early in the out-of-conference and certainly through SEC play. But the fact that they did go undefeated in the midweeks, the fact that they did get up and whether or not they played great in every single one of them or not, they at least were able to pull out the wins in every single one of them. As you look across the country, they're the only one who can say that. You just saw last night Auburn lose to Jacksonville State. Even Tony's team, some of the best of them, had games where they sort of let down against a Lipscomb or an ETSU like last year, some other opportunities over the years during his years in Knoxville. That is still a little bit, even though it's, again, you're playing some of the lesser mid-major opponents there for Josh Elander in Tennessee. There's still a feather in the cap to say that in year one, he was still able to get his team ready sort of for those moments. Has to be some sort of positive there when you look ahead to the future for Josh Elander in Tennessee baseball, right?
1: Well, you were steady Eddie there. I mean, the thing that happened with this team this year, take midweeks out of it or whatever, but I mean, the thing that got this team this year, they just didn't have enough in the bullpen to be able to finish games, in SEC play on the weekends, and their bats went cold. I mean, it's taken their bats too long to get warmed up. And I mean, even in Sunday's loss, they scored six runs, which, you know, should have given you a chance. Now the game got away from you in the sixth, but I mean, their bats are starting to get a little better. They just haven't been able to finish. I mean, they're three games away where they blew games in the eighth inning and beyond, that three or four of those games in SEC play, they could be the two or the three seed in this tournament. You know, that's how crazy this league is. I think there's three games in conference play separating the two seed and the 10 seed. You know, this league's just beating up on each other all the time. And, to Tennessee's credit, their younger players have played well in the midweek games. They've taken advantage of, you know, some lesser pitching that you get sometimes in those games, but they just didn't have, they didn't have mail it in days at the ballpark. They had moments where they collapsed on the weekend, But you can't look at this team and say, man, their effort was poor or they just mailed it in. They just had moments where they couldn't get a third out when they needed a third out. You know, and that's sort of been the case. I think nine of Texas's runs on Sunday came with two outs. They just had too many of those moments in the season for Josh Elander. But, you can say he overshifted here, or maybe they should have done something different at the plate, should have put a play on or done whatever to manufacture a run. You can look at that all you want to. You can't look at that team in that dugout and in that clubhouse and say, Josh Elander's team mailed it in on him or they didn't give effort for him, because they did. They just haven't had enough horses basically in the stall to go win enough games or games that you would hope that they would be able to win. But they've showed up every game.
0: Yeah, the three games in Nashville against Vanderbilt, the two losses to LSU and the Sunday loss at Georgia, those six sort of are the perfect examples of what you're talking about, what this season has been there for Tennessee.
1: I mean, you get half of those and you're a two or three seed, maybe a two, three, or four seed in the tournament.
0: Yeah.
1: If you get half of those games, just win half of them. Not all of them that you gave up in the last two innings of the game, but just say you win. You don't have to do better than 50%. If you win three of them, you may be sitting there as a three seed right now.
0: And one of those games, obviously, Georgia, a team that ran away with the SEC regular season there for the Bulldogs this season. You still were able to get one there in Athens. Could have easily had at least two, if not maybe a chance there for a sweep on that Friday night there between them and the Bulldogs early in SEC play. Brent Hubbs of VolQuest here joining us on the Morning Monster and 640 the BXSM. Let's go to softball. They end up getting a top eight national seed after an early SEC tournament exit there for Karen Weekly in Tennessee. They're the seventh seed. That means if they win the regional this weekend, they get to host a super regional as well. There for Tennessee, but they got Northern Kentucky on Friday. Indiana and Virginia are the other two teams there coming to Sherry Parker Lee Stadium. This feels like a time there that should be a perk for Tennessee softball with the way this roster's built with three strong starting pitchers in Pickens, Marjetko, and Neuer. But as we've talked about many times, Brent, this comes down to the bats, and they weren't there with them in Lexington last week for the loss to Ole Miss.
1: No, I mean, if the bats go dormant for them, then they can put themselves in a position to lose because they're putting all the pressure on their pitching. And, Sage has been their best pitcher, their most consistent pitcher. You know, Pickens is a highlight reel, but she's also given up several home run balls and a lot of walks this year. Her control has not been great. My concern with this team is I feel like they've got a little bit of a we'll just turn the switch on when we're ready attitude about it. I think that's hard to do. So we'll see. I mean, they should win and advance out of this regional and host a super regional with a chance to go to the College World Series. But they're going to have to hit the softball, and they're going to have to hit it better than what they've done. They can't leave a bunch of runners on base. And then they've got to help their pitcher, too. They've had a couple of really costly errors which have affected them in some SEC games. I mean, the difference with this team is you feel like, I don't know about them. When you look at their record and you look at what they've done, they've really had a really good year. It's just they were so good out of the gates that you feel like they've just kind of faded a little bit. And I don't know that that's a fair thing, but that's certainly what it feels like considering how elite they were to start the year. But, you know, they certainly have a chance to be hosting a super regional because I look at the region that they're in. They should handle business and get out of the region there and get ready to host a super regional.
0: And some familiar teams that they've had in those regionals over the years there in Virginia, Indiana, who was just there a couple years ago, Northern Kentucky as well, for those three teams coming to Knoxville this weekend. And if things go chalk, they would host another SEC phone, a super regional in Knoxville if Georgia takes care of their business in Athens this weekend as the number 10 overall seed. But this year now a three seed. Some weird looking seeding patterns there with the new bracket format there for the college, NCAA college softball tournament this year. Let's go to basketball for a moment. I know you guys had a story this morning from Mike Wilson about Juke Harris's recruitment to Tennessee in the portal, the secret mission that obviously ended up getting him there with the commitment. I know you guys had the report also earlier this week that he was on his official visit, which I think had some fans wondering, what? What do you mean he's on his official visit? He had not actually came to Knoxville, as we talked about a couple weeks back, during the process of the transfer portal of when he was trying to decide schools there. But I know just an interesting piece from you all, Mike Wilson, there about this full recruitment that obviously ends up getting the biggest fish there for Rick Barnes and the Vols in the transfer portal.
1: Yeah, it was a wild scene to try to get, you know, Rick Barnes out of Chattanooga and whisk away to the airport and get him to California for a handful of hours. And in classic Rick Barnes fashion, he was late leaving California after spending time with Juke. And Juke kind of surprised them right as they were leaving with the commitment that he was coming. And then he flies back to Nashville and has a police escort and hops on the stage a little bit late there. And just it's a nice detailed story, chronological look at just the effort coaches go through and go into to getting a kid and whatever you will do to get one of your top targets. And obviously when Juke and his people said they needed to see Tennessee in person, Tennessee pulled out all the stops to make it happen, regardless of what the timing and how challenging that was. And it paid off for Tennessee in getting, getting Juke to sign with Tennessee. He's been on his official visit. Part of that is for him to find an apartment. Part of that's for him to get the lay of the land because, I mean, he's withdrawn from the draft. He's going to be through training in California with his trainer and the people he was working with for the draft stuff out there. And he'll be in Knoxville here and get ready in the gym, shooting the basketball, getting to know his new teammates and getting ready for a critical summer of kind of team building and getting, you know, the cohesiveness that you need and that you want to meet some of the expectations that people have for this basketball team that are going to be astronomically through the roof, because everybody knows you paid a lot of money for this roster. And everybody knows that you're in it to try to win it. And Rick Barnes has put a roster together that can score. Now he's got to figure out if he can, you know, get them to defend and share the basketball the way that they need to. And I think he will, but that'll be the challenge for them this summer. So you're trying to get all that lined up and together for Juke and everybody. So when they get to Knoxville, it's work time. It's not, you know, hey, I'm going to be late for this or I've got to do this because I've got to get, you know, this set up at my place and all this kind of stuff. You get all that taken care of now.
0: And obviously, you look at this roster right now, they still need one more. They got one more spot left. Is there a timeline for what they're looking at there for that final spot? Obviously, they brought in Favor Ibe. I may have the pronunciation wrong, the 7-foot-1 center, the high schooler that came in for a visit a couple weeks ago. He ends up committing to Virginia over the weekend. They don't bat 1,000 on all the visits that they end up getting this spring. Obviously, they're at the portal in high school. Is there a timeline on when they want to fill that last roster spot for basketball?
1: Well, they want to do it sooner rather than later because of the summer that I just mentioned with all the team building going on. The problem is who's available and what's available based on where your budget is as well. So that, you know, with the first group of visitors where they batted 1,000, you know, that they were in a position financially that, I mean, they weren't trying to get anybody, you know, money was not, I won't say wasn't a factor, but, you know, they had plenty of money to work with there to make those things work out. And those guys wanted to go. And now, you know, the market for big men is really pricey. All the quality, most of the impact big men are off the board. This would be more of a body and a help, you know, a small help more than anything else. So do they continue to look at the high school ranks? Is there an international player out there? Is there a JUCO player we're unaware of? And we'll see. I mean, I think that part of the issue you get into now is you look at a guy and you like him a little bit, or you think you like him, and then the deeper you dive into him and look at his game or even go watch him work out or whatever you do, maybe you don't like him enough. And I think that's the challenge right now, is finding someone that they like enough to really go after and go get to be a part of this roster. And, you know, we'll see if they can find anybody. It's certainly a lot harder to find those guys now than it was a month ago.
0: Let's move to football recruiting. I know Matt Ray had a story up, I think, late last night there about some of the updates there for them as they had some visits with some guys on Tuesday. One of them specifically, one of the top players in the country from right there inside the state of Tennessee, 5-star running back David Gabriel Georges.
1: Yeah, I mean, obviously Tennessee, he's priority one for Tennessee, has been for over a year. It's Tennessee, Ohio State. Georgia's not going to be a factor there. When it's all said and done. So it's down to Tennessee and Ohio State. And, you know, there's some orange influence around David, which is quality and is good. He's not from Tennessee, which is probably not good because he's originally from Canada and just came down here to play. So, you know, Tennessee's doing everything they can. Ohio State's doing everything they can. I mean, that's the top offensive player for both teams on their board, and both teams are doing everything they can to try to land him, and we'll see. I mean, he's got a couple of official visits, and then I think he'll end up making a decision here, you know, probably late June when it's all said and done. But, you know, that's priority. He's been priority for Tennessee. He remains priority for Tennessee.
0: Yeah, for those who don't know, he's at the Baylor School out there in Chattanooga, obviously a school that has a lot of Tennessee ties, you say there, including obviously one of their younger quarterbacks whose dad is a pretty famous Tennessee volunteer out there at the Baylor School at the moment. Speaking of the Baylor School as well, for a lot of Tennessee people that are sad with the announcement this week, I don't think it was terribly surprising, but Kevin Simon's son, Kenneth Simon, who obviously had been in Knoxville playing at Bearden, ended up transferring to Baylor School last year. He ends up committing to Alabama earlier this week.
1: Yeah, I mean, honestly, not a surprise. When you look at it and just kind of where that was trending here the last few weeks. And you know, it's disappointing for Tennessee fans. You know, Kevin's a Vol who came from California and established his roots here, and certainly, you know, has been on staff here with a previous coach and has been around the program a great deal. But, you know, Kevin, when he left California, I mean, his dad let him make his own decision and didn't push him to go to USC, didn't push him to go to UCLA, let him go do whatever he wanted to go do. And I think Kevin kind of looked at how his dad allowed him to carve his own path and said, I need to do the same as a father to my son. And ultimately, Kenneth Simon felt like the best thing for him as an athlete and as a student where he wants to live and put down his roots was in Tuscaloosa, Alabama. And I don't think Tennessee did anything wrong in the recruitment. I think they recruited him hard. He took a great deal more money at one place over the other. I don't think it was anything like that. I think it was carve his own path, and he felt like, you know, his own path rolled through Tuscaloosa, Alabama, instead of Knoxville, Tennessee.
0: Brent Hubbs of VolQuester with us as always on a Wednesday here on the Morning Monster on 640 the BXSM, the Sports Monster. Brent, before I let you go, obviously we touched on Matt's recruiting piece last night. Mike Wilson has a story up about Juke Harris and that recruitment as well in the secret mission. What else is up on VolQuest right now for all the subscribers?
1: Well, Matt's got another recruiting story coming up a little bit later today on Tennessee's quarterback commit and kind of what that looks like now that Georgia has offered him and his recruitment seems to be taking off a little bit more. I've got a story coming up later this afternoon on kind of Tennessee's thoughts and Josh Heupel's thoughts on the proposal that's out there to change the structure of spring practice and turn it into more OTA days that you can use in June and July as opposed to doing a traditional spring practice in April. So we'll see what comes of that. But that proposal's been out there. It seems to be gaining some steam, and the ACC brought it up to the forefront yesterday in their discussion at their meetings. It'll be on the docket for the SEC when they go to Destin, Florida in 2 weeks, among many other things to discuss, which will include the playoff picture and how many teams you want in the playoffs and that type of thing will be on discussion as well in Destin, Florida. But spring practice is pretty interesting in terms of what that may look like moving forward. Is it more of an NFL deal, or does everybody sort of migrate and continue to try to do what they've done the last 40, 50 years, I guess, which is have spring ball in March and April? So we'll see what the SEC thinks about that in a couple of weeks.
0: Yeah, SEC spring meeting, sometimes it can be boring. I don't think this one in Destin is going to be very boring with the way it's went the last couple of days across the conference and so much other conversation as well. It's going to be coming up there in Destin in just a couple of weeks later on this month. Brent, thanks always for the time.
1: Do you think they will discuss basket weaving? That's
0: my question. Yeah, I think John Sumrall's already said he's going to bring it up for the new Florida head coach with their advanced basket weaving in Gainesville. The league never disappoints. The league never disappoints.
1: It always just means more.
0: Means
1: more.
0: You think Greg Sankey wishes David Cutcliffe hadn't retired so he could be his referee in that room of coaches?
1: Yeah, I think Greg Sankey wishes a lot of things right now.
0: Yeah, I think so. Brent, thanks always for the time. We'll do it again next week.
1: All right, see you, buddy. Thanks.
0: Thanks, Brent. Brent Hubbs, joining us here on the Morning Monster on 640. WXSM, the Sports Monster. We hit on earlier that SEC spring meetings in 2 weeks in Destin. Going to be a cage match maybe down there in the hotel. Feinbaum going to be the referee. Maybe that's who they're going to get as a referee down there as he'll be doing his show just outside those ballroom doors where those meetings will be taking place. 8:53 here on a Wednesday. It's the Morning Monster on 640 the BXSM.
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12: Off to a pleasant start on this Wednesday morning. Temperatures noticeably warmer in the 50s. We're headed into the mid-70s. Of course, watching for some scattered rain showers and storms to pop up mid-afternoon, lasting into early this evening. Still an isolated risk for a strong to severe storm, mainly across southwest Virginia. Otherwise, we're cooling out tomorrow. Temperatures back in the 60s. From Storm Team 11 Weather, I'm meteorologist Jeremy Eisenzoll.
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0: Wednesday, wrapping up hour number three here on this Wednesday morning. Jacob Townsend in here on the Morning Monster. Coming up in the final hour of the show, SoCon John will be with us at 9:10. He had his SoCon post-spring football predictions earlier this week. We went through them on Monday morning. He then posted his article up on his blog on Tuesday about a little bit more explanation on those rankings. We'll dive into that there with John coming up here at 9:10 in the final hour. Brett McMurphy of On3 had a report about the ACC and Notre Dame's relationship on Tuesday, and I'll give you my PGA Championship pick. Cliff Kresge's riding the hot train of Rory McIlroy, told us earlier this hour. And he's Rory goes back-to-back with the Masters and the PGA. Nobody has won the first two majors of a year since the guy that's looking for the career Grand Slam this weekend. Who's that? Jordan Spieth. 2015, he won the Masters and the U.S. Open. That's before the PGA moved from August to May. So it was the Masters, April, U.S. Open in June. He won it obviously there at Augusta and then at Chambers Bay out in Washington. He's still looking for that career Grand Slam. He's a PGA. Not sure it's going to happen this weekend there for him. Adironomic there for Jordan Spieth. It's 8:59 on the Wednesday. Final hour coming up on 640 the BXSM, the Sports Monster.
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3: 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The Vegas Golden Knights are one win away in the Western Conference Finals after a thrilling 3-2 overtime victory of the Anaheim Ducks last night at T-Mobile Arena. The only problem is, after they win the series against Anaheim, they'll play the Avalanche, which they will lose terribly. I'm Drake Toll.
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12: Scattered rain showers and a few storms developing by mid-afternoon today, and we'll continue that storm risk through early this evening. Temperatures in the mid-70s, and as the storms roll through here, of course, that'll cool things off a little bit here. We're dropping into the mid-40s. Still an isolated chance for a strong storm or two, though, in the area through this evening. Otherwise, cooling down tomorrow, and then we'll start heating back up into the weekend. From Storm Team 11 Weather, I'm meteorologist Jeremy Eisenhoff.
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0: Sports update on a Wednesday morning. I'm Jacob Townsend on 640 the BXSM, the Sports Monster. NBA playoff scores last night. The Spurs take down the Timberwolves 126-97. San Antonio now leads that series 3-2. In the Stanley Cup playoffs, it was the Sabres evening up their series with the Canadiens with a 3-2 win last night in Montreal for Buffalo, as that series is now tied up at 2 games apiece. In the Western Conference, it's the Golden Knights taking a 3-2 series over the Anaheim Ducks with a Game 5 win in overtime at home 3-2 last night there for Las Vegas. MLB scores on Wednesday. The Braves take down the Cubs 5-2. The Nationals defeat the Reds 10-4. The Braves did place Sean Murphy on the injured list on Tuesday with a fractured finger. Walt Weiss said he could be out up to 8 weeks. The MLB and the Players Union begin negotiations over a new labor deal, as obviously the one that they currently have expires in December. In NBA news on Tuesday, Daryl Morey is out as the Philadelphia 76ers president of basketball operations. Therefore, the former executive for the Houston Rockets as well. Sad news when it comes to Memphis Grizzlies forward Brandon Clark passing away at the age of 29. He was found dead in California. No further details have been released at this time. Also passing away on Tuesday was Jason Collins, the first openly gay NBA player, as he announced in Sports Illustrated several years ago in 2013. He's passing away after a battle with brain cancer. Texas head football coach Steve Sarkisian rips Ole Miss on an article that was released in the USA Today on Tuesday, saying, yeah, you know, it's easy to take kids to Ole Miss, while at Texas it's tough because you have to go back to 50% of your class credits no matter what. You may have a semester from graduating, but you're going to go all the way back to 50%. If you go to Ole Miss, they can take it. All you have to do is take basket weaving, and you can get an Ole Miss degree. Keith Carter, the AD at Ole Miss, said, kind of amazing how uncomfortable our success is making some people, he announced there on Twitter. The SEC spring meetings in 2 weeks in Destin. The LSU-Clemson game in Week 1 in Death Valley in Louisiana. Lane Kiffin's first game as head coach of the Tigers will be also the host of College Game Day and the Saturday night ABC game in Week 1. Week 2, ABC will be on their Saturday night primetime game in Austin for Ohio State-Texas. Week 3, they'll see LSU for a second time in the first 3 weeks, this time in Oxford for Lane Kiffin's return to Ole Miss. ACC coaches, athletic directors have agreed to be in support of a 24-team college football playoff expansion model during a vote on Tuesday at the ACC spring meetings in just outside Jacksonville. CBS Sports had the reporting there on Tuesday. They now join up with the Big Ten and the Big 12 on that side of the line against the SEC, the opposite of the way they were last summer. Now we'll obviously wait to see what Jim Phillips, our commissioner, has to say when he speaks to the media today. NFL scheduling news continue to come out before the official scheduling announcement on Thursday evening. The Broncos and the Chiefs will kick off Monday Night Football in Week 1 there for ESPN and ABC. They're still waiting to see if that game will be in Kansas City or Denver. It looks like it'll be a Kansas City opener there for the Chiefs at Arrowhead. The Bengals will play the Falcons in Madrid in Week 9, the NFL announced on Tuesday. That game will be one of the NFL Network Sunday morning international games. Rory McIlroy, on the eve of the first round of the PGA Championship at Aronimink, had to cut his practice round short after just three holes, dealing with a blister on one of his toes on his right foot, his right pinky toe. Supposedly he's going to be fine as he gets set for the tournament there for the Masters champion. He's looking for a seventh major title, a third Wanamaker trophy. Prosecutors have been granted access to Tiger Woods' prescription drug records in a case there in Florida. And Ted Lasso star Christo Fernandez, known as Danny Rojas on the TV show, has turned a pro football player talking soccer as he was signed by a USL team on Tuesday there with the two-month trial with the team in El Paso, the El Paso Locomotive. That's your Monster Sports Update on a Wednesday morning. I'm Jacob Townsend on 640 to BXSM, the Sports Monster.
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28: Off to a pleasant start on this Wednesday morning. Temperatures noticeably warmer in the 50s. We're headed into the mid-70s. Of course, watching for some scattered rain showers and storms to pop up mid-afternoon, lasting into early this evening. Still an isolated risk for a strong to severe storm, mainly across southwest Virginia. Otherwise, we're cooling out tomorrow. Temperatures back in the 60s. From Storm Team 11 Weather, I'm meteorologist Jeremy Eisenhoff.
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Tennessee baseball wraps up their midweek portion of the regular season undefeated with a win last night over Belmont, 11-1 in run rule fashion in 8 innings. For just the only team in all of college baseball this year, they did not lose a midweek game for Tennessee. Just last night, as an example, top 10 Auburn losing to another mid-major opponent in Jacksonville State. Tennessee didn't have that happen to them one time this season as they take down the Bruins 11-1. They now get set to wrap up the regular season on the road in Oklahoma City this weekend, where they will play Oklahoma. They're at the minor league ballpark in Oklahoma City, as Oklahoma's usual home ballpark is under renovation this season. High school scores last night. Let's start off in softball's Elizabethan defeats Volunteer in the Region 1 3A tournament semifinals. That sets up the title game tonight with Elizabethan on the road at David Crockett. The rest of the regional championships in the area in 4A.

0: game one of state sectionals in baseball. In 4A, Farragut takes on Science Hill, and it's Dobbs Bennett traveling to Oak Ridge. In AAA, Anderson County at Greenville, Tennessee High taking on Gibbs on the road. And in single A, it's Hampton traveling to Coalfield. The Greenback University High Series does not begin until Thursday. Local tennis teams fell in the state semifinals on Tuesday, as it was the Science Hill boys and University High boys both losing. Science Hill losing to Collierville 4-2. It was University High losing 4-0 there to Murfreesboro Central. In girls action, Tennessee High fell to 2-0 defending state champion Brentwood. At the SoCon Track and Field Championship, it was 4 silver medals on Tuesday for ETSU, as Brianna Fulford had a silver medal for her in the javelin throw. Michaela Cook also took a silver medal for her in the 400-meter sprint, and it was Caitlin Lipke with a silver medal in the 400-meter sprint as well there for ETSU on the final day of the championships. Milligan Baseball is able to push their season across to another day as they're able to get a win in the elimination game over Faulkner on Tuesday, as they're able to get the win 14-9. That also means it is a new season record of wins there for the Buffaloes. They now have 41 wins on the year. That's a new program record. They're back in action today against the number one seed Southeastern, who was beat last night by British Columbia. They play at 2:30 this afternoon. Milligan Cycling adds men's team time trial title to the USA Cycling Road Championships earlier this week up in Madison, Wisconsin, as they were able to add that to their record for this year. That is your drill on this Wednesday morning, sponsored by your neighborhood Quick Stop Marathon Markets. Run in when you run out, with locations throughout the Tri-Cities and in the Greenville area.
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0: Heading into the final hour of a Wednesday here in the Morning Monster on 640 WXSM, the Sports Monster, 101.5 WQTHD2 as well, as we continue here on this Wednesday morning. As we're along here on this Wednesday morning, we'll obviously take your phone calls coming up later on this hour, but also we start off this last hour as we're joined by a good friend of the show, SoCon John. John Hooper joining us here on this Wednesday morning. He put out earlier this week on X his SoCon Football 2026 post-spring projected order of finish for the football season. Then also yesterday, John had his blog out there where he sort of gave a little bit more of the description of why he has each team posted where. That link is up there on his X account, and you can find that at SoConJohn22 there on a recent tweet there, and I'll retweet that here in just a little bit as well up there on my page. But SoCon John now joining us here on this Wednesday morning. John, thanks always for the time. Good morning. Hope you're doing well.
2: Good morning, Jacob. I'm doing well, and good to talk a little SoCon football with you. And I know it seems like it just goes from one thing to the next now with baseball, I guess, yeah, for the SoCon, now getting ready to have the SoCon tournament here in Greenville. But we kind of start looking ahead to football now. And, you know, I don't know, when I was doing this, it gets a little bit harder now because there's so much turnover with each school. And it's harder to kind of project where you think teams are going to finish. You know, and as far as ETSU is concerned, I think last year, the way they finished the season, they won, I guess, 4 straight games. Western Carolina, certainly that was a big win on the road. Won that one, I think, 52-35. And then there was a question of whether maybe Jacoby Criswell could have come back. I know that I think he lost the appeal with the NCAA, so he's moved on now. And then I think there's going to be an interesting quarterback battle that already started in the spring, because you got a couple of high-profile guys coming in from Power 5 institutions. And then you've also got Jake McNamara, who's obviously Cade McNamara's brother, going to be competing at, and I think that's going to be something to watch in fall camp. I think that there's a

0: lot of things to like about Jake McNamara coming in. My question is with ETSU, maybe is what's going to, how's the offensive line going to develop? I think you saw that start to really gel towards the middle of the season last year, but it was almost a little bit too late because of how some of those close losses went against ETSU, in which they blew leads early in the season.
1: Certainly, Sonny, you bring up the quarterback position of Jacoby, and yeah, Jacoby had the appeal denied back in late February, early March. He was with the team through spring practice, not with the team through going through practice, but he was at least still as a student in the program, was around for a couple scrimmages, including the spring game, as there was the possibility of him going forward with a lawsuit against the NCAA. He ended up electing not to do that there in early May and has now moved on to the Canadian Football League there with the Calgary Stampeders. But when you look at this position group there for ETSU at the quarterbacks, and let me just say this for the listeners who weren't with us on Monday, John's prediction is Western Carolina number one, Mercer two, Furman three, Tennessee Tech at four, the new team in the league, Wofford five, Chattanooga six, ETSU seven, Citadel eight, Samford nine, VMI 10. When you look at this ETSU team, is this more about you having them at number seven for two reasons? Here, I want to ask you, John, because one, obviously, last year you come into the season, you got the two quarterbacks who one of them's playing the college football playoff, won a Big Ten title, beat Ohio State in Cade McNamara. Another one's a guy that started an entire season at North Carolina in Jacoby Criswell. Now both of those guys are gone. That's a lot of experience, a lot of excitement about a season that are no longer in this program. But also, a year ago, John, you were high on ETSU. They were your preseason pick. And let's be honest, they were disappointing. They gave up a lot of those comebacks you brought there with the Mercer, Furman, and Chattanooga games just inside league play. Is a little bit of both sides of that coin that's sort of leading you to be a little bit more further down on ETSU going into this season?
0: Well, yeah, I thought, and granted, I think the other reason I have them there is sort of, I don't think there's a whole lot of difference between if you're taking Western Carolina, for instance, and ETSU. I think any of the top six, seven teams could win the league. I don't think there's that much of a margin of, you know, maybe a touchdown between these teams. So I think it's going to be closer than ever, sort of like what we saw with basketball. But the thing is, ETSU lost a lot of those close games last year, and I don't know. I mean, if part of me says that is because of you're just turning over a lot of players, and by the time they got used to playing together, you know, the season in essence was already kind of decided because you couldn't win the SoCon title, and you were already sort of out of the mix in that. But by the time ETSU really started to put things together, the best they could do, I guess, kind of was to win seven games and hope that, you know, the committee would consider them. But this also, by the time the SoCon had done so poorly in the non-conference, that wasn't ever going to be the case. So there were kind of multiple things working against ETSU last season. When in a different season, if they win seven games, they might get an at-large bid or at least a look at it. So from year to year, it's just going to be, I think one of the things for me picking them seventh was, yes, you've got very good, talented quarterbacks coming in, but these guys are markedly less experienced than the ones that came in last year and had been in big games. So that was part of my reasoning for that. And that's not to say a young quarterback can't win in this league, like Braden Atkinson did last year at Mercer. It's just, I think it's a little bit harder. And in Mercer's situation, they had a lot of experience and guys around him to make that process a little bit more comfortable. So that was really the kind of why I had the trepidation of where I had ETSU. It's not a question of talent. It's more an experience issue for me.
1: And obviously that competition was ongoing, and coming out of spring, I like Jake McNamara right now when you come out of spring because he does have that experience. And there is the question of, All right, does that mean that Jake's already at a ceiling? When you got, I think, a lot of thought that the potential was on the side of a lot of the other guys. Certainly, we look at those two transfers in Jaden Davis and Mason Mims from Michigan and Louisville, respectively. SoCon John Hooper joining us here on the Morning Monster on 640 WXSM, the Sports Monster, talking SoCon football post-spring and heading into some predictions for this upcoming season. I do want to hit one more thing on the ETSU before we sort of jump around the league for a few moments before I let you go, John, and that is Will Healy is going into year two. We've seen him as a head coach over the years, whether it was in the FCS at Austin Peay or for a short time, obviously, and having early success there in Charlotte at the FBS level with the 49ers. When you look at last year, though, it's hard not to think back, and the first thing you think of is the collapses against Mercer and certainly the Furman and Chattanooga games, and also West Georgia in the out-of-conference against a coach in Joel Taylor, who's now in the league at Mercer there for the Bears for their former defensive coordinator. They made a few changes to the staff. Cam Akin, offensive coordinator, gone. He's off to James Madison. They promote Brian Blackman to that new role. They make some changes in the secondary and coaching staff there. They also have a new defensive line coach in J.C. Price after Jameer Hogue left to go to Army late in right before spring practice got underway there for ETSU. When you look at Will Healy going into year two, where do you see this program in the direction there under a guy that's obviously brings a lot of excitement? That's the energy he has, but obviously you want to see it on the field as well there in Johnson City for the Bucks.
0: I mean, I think part of me thinks that the fact that ETSU did finish out the season the way they did, because I mean, to be honest, you mentioned those collapses. I think by far, well, maybe not by far, but the Chattanooga collapse, yeah, I think was worse than any of the other ones, because that game, that, you know, I think 17 points in 7.5 minutes,
1: yes,
0: it would have been easy to mail in sort of the season. I think ETSU winning those last four games showed a lot about the character of the team, and a lot of that, you know, starts from the head coach. I think to have that tough loss right there where you did and still have a lot of tough games remaining, particularly the one at Western Carolina, which they had a lot on the line to win that game, yeah, to go on and make the playoffs. I think, you know, you saw a little bit of how the team responded to a lot of adversity that they faced early in the season and how they finished out the season. Now, I don't know, you know, maybe what adjustments were made as far as play calling or what was different in those last four games. And that'd be something I'd like to ask Coach Healy, like, was there something different, something that you learned and something that made the process more seamless in those last four games as opposed to the previous, you know, whatever, eight games in the season? Because I do think ETSU was a different team when you look at them over the last month and a half of the year. So I think that's a good thing. And I think sort of there was an adjustment process, a grace period, so to speak. Now you want to try to carry that into, I think, what is, you know, a very important opener against Campbell, because as we saw last year, it's what the SoCon does collectively in the non-conference that ultimately is going to be what your two, three, or four teams are going to be judged on, you know, when the selection committee meets in November to decide whether how many teams are worthy beyond the auto bid for inclusion into the FCS playoffs. So, you know, these games are not only important for ETSU, but they're obviously important for the entire league, because I think those losses to, like, Presbyterian last year by Mercer and Furman kind of hurt the entire league.
1: Yeah, and also ETSU's loss to West Georgia, obviously, in there. ETSU had only one of the handful of FCS out-of-conference wins for the league with that opener win against Murray State a year ago, but obviously Murray State's not a behemoth of a football program there for the Racers when you're talking about them there as they look back at that opener win a year ago. Let's look around the league for a moment. Western Carolina's your pick as we sit here right now in mid-May. Kerwin Bell, though, and the Catamounts, it's life after Teron Dickens, but they bring in the new defensive coordinator, Jerry Odom, out, former head coach here in the area at Tusculum University, the Division II school. They bring in a name, though, familiar to a lot of fans here in this area because he played at Tennessee, Nick Revesz, who obviously has had a lot of success. His dad obviously was a great kicker for Tennessee and then the NFL for Wadervez. He's now the new defensive coordinator there in Cullowhee. What do you like so much about the Catamounts and them trying to knock down that wall of getting that SoCon title?
0: Well, I think, you know, if you look at Western Carolina, they've got the talent. I think they've got the talent. And the offensive system that Kerwin Bell has put in there, I mean, if you look at it, he's lost, two offensive coordinators, I believe, since he's been the head coach. And the transition has been seamless because of, you know, that offense just works. And I think, I mean, and this is taking nothing away from Teron Dickens. I think he's a fantastic, great quarterback. But I think a lot of those guys that you put in that system are going to be successful. And I know that Lex Thomas is a guy that comes from NC State. He's a guy that I think will end up winning the starting job there. But they've got options. I mean, Isaac Lee got some playing time last year because of Teron Dickens being suspended for the first three games of the season. Really, it came down to just how they played defensively and their inability of Western Carolina really to do two things, and that was get pressure on the quarterback and really just to stop the run. And I thought if you look back at the ETSU Western Carolina game, it was kind of a snapshot of the what gave them problems, as opposed to like how ETSU attacked them, and they attacked them perfectly in their weaknesses in that game. And I thought one of the guys we didn't really talk about for ETSU that could be interesting to watch is it Jackson Bird?
1: Yeah.
0: Came in that game and played so well. So I'll be interested to see what adjustments Nick Revesz makes to that defense to see if they're a little bit more aggressive and trying to get pressure. And you know, I thought several times during that game, I thought Western Carolina's defensive backs were playing a little bit off ETSU's receivers. So I'll be interested to see if there's more sort of a more aggressive approach rather than the conservative one that they kind of had at times under Jerry Odom, especially last season.
1: One more team to hit there at the top of your picks, and that is Mercer, who's obviously won the league the last few years. They had great success under Drew Kronick. He leaves to become the Navy offensive coordinator. They go back to the Lenore Ryan well, hire Mike Jacobs. He wins the league back-to-back years. Now he's off to Toledo. Then I'll go find their former defensive coordinator, Joel Taylor, who obviously was getting West Georgia going. There's they made the move to FCS, as we mentioned, the win over ETSU a year ago. Now he goes back to Macon. You still like Mercer near the top of the SoCon under another new head coach there for the Bears?
0: I do. I mean, I think Mercer, one of the interesting things for them is I believe Jalen King is there now, and he's going to be a guy that's probably going to be in competition along with J.P. Pickles for the starting job. And of course, you know, King was a guy that I think he was at Florida State last year.
1: Yes.
0: And, you know, I think that at ETSU, if he could have kept the interception total down and sort of not made some of the bad decisions he made, he wasn't, when he was, you know, on his game, he was a decent quarterback. It'll be interesting to see what he does at a different program in the league if he can win the starting job. But I think they'll be, under Joel Taylor, I think they'll be good enough defensively to stay in a lot of games, despite the fact that they lose like Andrew Zock and some of those guys that were really, really good on the defense side of the ball. They're going to have a ton of new faces on that side of the ball this year. But I still think there's enough talent. I think they had something like 31 guys transfer out of the program. So we'll see. But I think with the continuity that Joel Taylor knows the what he's trying to do, he did a good job at West Georgia, obviously turning that program around in 2 years into a contender in the UAC. So he comes back to the SoCon, and he's a well-respected head coach or coach among the SoCon coaches that have coached against him.
1: Certainly so, and obviously, yes, for the ETSU fans, that is the same Jalen King that obviously was the QB that came with Trey Lamb from Gardner-Webb, stayed for the spring camp after Lamb left for Tulsa under Will Healy, then went to the portal to Florida State last year on his fourth school in 4 years. Last goal I want to hit on with you before we go a little bit broad SoCon for one final thing there, John, is Tennessee Tech. New team in the league, Bobby Wilder, the former head coach at Old Dominion, though, has had success there in Cookeville. They're really investing in sports in a new level there for Tennessee Tech as they come over from the Ohio Valley. Valley or the Big South / Ohio Valley in football now to the SoCon. You like the Golden Eagles in that fourth position, your preseason projections, as there's obviously the question mark of how does it translate for that program into a new league?
0: Yeah, I think that, I mean, if you put Tennessee Tech in the SoCon last year, would they have won the league ultimately over a Mercer team that was very good? I think it would have been a very good argument, but I probably would have said Tennessee Tech would have probably won the SoCon last year. Mm-hmm. And I judge that based on, you know, they played Chattanooga, both, you know, Mercer had their way kind of with Chattanooga as well, but I just think that Bobby Wilder's had a great amount of his success as a head coach. If you look at where he was when he was at Old Dominion and sort of bringing that program back, and to have a guy like be able to recruit a guy like Taylor Heineke, and he developed into a Walter Payton Award winner. And, you know, he was also there when they made the transition to FBS. And I know, interestingly enough, at the time, Mercer was just coming, bringing their program back. And I know that they spent a lot of time with Bobby Wilder's staff trying to, you know, learn some things and learn how they were able to adjust to certain things. And so, I think there's a great amount of respect, just like I said, for Joel Taylor, for Bobby Wilder as well. And now Tennessee Tech will obviously be bringing in another quarterback. They got a lot of good play out of Kikoa Vesperes last year, and now they transfer from Eastern Washington, and now they'll have, I think, Zoltan Osborne from Charleston Southern and Jax Leatherhead, who will come in from SEMO. Both of those are very well-respected quarterbacks that they were kind of familiar with, having played in the same league as those two guys.
1: Last thing we'll hit with the review is SoCon John Hooper joining us here on the Morning Monster and 640 the BXSM is something we mentioned earlier. The SoCon one bid league the last few years there for them going into the playoffs. It kind of feels like that's sort of the momentum heading into this year as well, with the uncertainty around so many places, with the lack of returning at quarterback, a few new coaches at some important spots as well, not only at Mercer, obviously, but also at Stanford, of John Gross stepping in there for Chris Hatcher after he was fired, mm-hmm. Ashley Ingram coming over to VMI after obviously having a good 2 years at Carson Newman after Danny Rocco left, Tennessee Tech joining the league. There's a lot of uncertainty around the league, I think, when you look at it there. And when you look at this league and trying to build up becoming a multiple bid league once again going into the playoffs, you look at the out-of-conference, and in recent years there's just not a lot of confidence to build off what this conference has done. Do you have any confidence in this league going into 2026 that it will be better for the Southern Conference there in the month of September against out-of-conference foes?
0: I do think so. I think you know, it sounds weird to add one team, but it seems like that extra team actually makes, not only does Tennessee Tech, I think, make the SoCon better, but I think I look around the nation at what's happened, you know, with North Dakota State. How does losing that team affect the Missouri Valley? I mean, for so long it was everybody, you know, kind of looking up at North Dakota State, even South Dakota State. Now how does that affect what are the ramifications, maybe not just this season but down the road from that move? And I think that how does the power shift now, because we're at a point to where it could go to the Big Sky? Does it stay in Missouri Valley, or does the SoCon now garner a little more respect because they've got Tennessee Tech? Obviously it's going to come down to how these teams do in the non-conference. I mean, we mentioned ETSU's games, the Campbell's, a huge one. You got a chance to get that game back against West Georgia at home, who I think will probably be pretty good again this year. And then other games around the league, I think, you know, Furman plays at Richmond early in the season. So there's some really good games that will decide sort of before you even get into conference play. I mean, where this league can kind of, can they get two or three teams into the league, which I think is a real possibility now with Tennessee Tech. So I tend to take more of a positive approach, but like my optimism is a little bit guarded as far as that goes.
1: SoCon John has got this SoCon predictions up there for you on his X account at SoConJohn22. SoCon Football 2026 spring projected order of finish. As I look ahead to the fall, as right now, today, we are 108 days away from ETSU's first game against Campbell with that new earlier start that what we've now known as week zero now is week one in FCS football beginning this year, as they want to get those bye weeks taken care of there prior to Thanksgiving there as well for the FCS playoffs on a consistent basis, as now you have that there for ETSU and the rest of FCS football this year. John, it's great to talk to you as always. I'm sure we'll be doing it again as we start looking ahead to the football season, and also obviously recapping everything that's happened this past year in basketball, transfer portal wrapping up. I'm sure we'll be talking again soon, my friend. Thanks so much for the time this morning.
0: Hey, thanks for having me on. Always a great pleasure to be on the Sports Monster, and have a great rest of the week.
1: Thanks, John. SoCon John Hooper joining us here on the Morning Monster on 640 WXSM, the Sports Monster. It is 9:35 on this Wednesday morning as we continue on the Morning Monster. Got to step out for a break. When we return, Brett McMurphy of On3 had the report on Tuesday of some issues between relationship between the ACC and Notre Dame. We'll touch on that as we continue here on the Morning Monster on a Wednesday on 640 WXSM, the Sports Monster.
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18: Off to a pleasant start on this Wednesday morning. Temperatures noticeably warmer in the 50s. We're headed into the mid-70s. Of course, watching for some scattered rain showers and storms to pop up mid-afternoon, lasting into early this evening. Still an isolated risk for a strong to severe storm, mainly across southwest Virginia. Otherwise, we're cooling out tomorrow. Temperatures back in the 60s. From Storm Team 11 Weather, I'm meteorologist Jeremy Eisen.
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1: On this Wednesday morning, as we continue on the Morning Monster on 640 to WXSM, the Sports Monster, 101.5 to WQTHD2 as well. Thanks always to SoCon John for joining us here on the Morning Monster. I do want to say this, as we've been updating you on the NFL schedule release throughout the week, as obviously it'll be officially announced next tomorrow night there at 8 o'clock on the NFL Network ESPN. And I think Western One's doing a show that we are carrying, here on the Sports Monster. Also, we'll recap all of it there Friday morning on the show. But they announced the full slate of international games yesterday. Obviously, the announcement was made that Cincinnati Bengals and the Atlanta Falcons will be the game in Madrid on November 8th. The Falcons are to be announced as one of those opponents earlier this year. But now they know that their opponent will be Cincinnati Bengals. The rest of the international schedule was announced this morning. Week one, we obviously knew 49ers Rams in Melbourne, Australia, there on that Thursday night on Netflix, September 27th, week three, a 4:25 game in Rio de Janeiro in Brazil, the Ravens and the Cowboys. October 4th, the following week there in week four in London, it's the Colts and the Commanders. October 11th, week five in London, it's the Eagles and the Jaguars. And then October 18th, also in London, it's the Houston Texans and the Jaguars. Yes, that means a divisional game in London. I don't understand. But hey, Jacksonville will be the home team, which is their kind of second home stadium. I get it. Whatever. All right, October 25th, they'll go to Paris for the Steelers and the Saints. And then November 8th will be that game that we brought up a moment ago with the Bengals and the Falcons in Madrid. November 15th, it will be the Patriots and the Lions in Munich, Germany. And then your final international game of the year, November 22nd. Now, before I say this game, I need to state this. All those games in London, Paris, Madrid, and Munich are all those usual 9:30 a.m. Eastern kickoffs on the NFL Network. The Rio de Janeiro game, as I said a moment ago, that's the Ravens and the Cowboys in week three, that's going to be a 4:25 game. I'm not sure if that game's going to be on CBS or if that game's going to be on Fox, but I will see what happens there, which I would think that would be a CBS game, but we'll see which one that will go there for the Ravens and the Cowboys. That will, though, be a 4:25 game there in Rio de Janeiro. And as we said, the Melbourne, Australia game, the 49ers and the Rams, that's Netflix on a Thursday night. That last international game will be in Mexico City, the Vikings versus the 49ers, and that will actually be a Sunday night game on NBC. So Tirico and Collinsworth in Mexico City. The Thursday before Thanksgiving will be in Mexico City for Vikings 49ers. They're from Minnesota and San Francisco. They've tried to do Mexico City a couple times, and they've been able to do it once or twice. Another year, they were supposed to be there, and it was going to be the Rams and the Chiefs. That's when the Rams and the Chiefs were the hot things in the NFL there, 16, 17, whatever year Jason Witten was doing Monday night games. And that game was supposed to be in Mexico City, and it ended up being moved to the Coliseum. That's before SoFi Stadium was built. The Rams were playing at the Coliseum in Los Angeles. Due to, was it a drought or a fire or something there in Mexico City, they ended up moving the game to Los Angeles. It was a 51-48 kind of game there on Monday Night Football. But they, I believe we're going to try to do one earlier than that as well. And then they kind of gave up on Mexico City there for a few years. But they are going back this year, as it will be the Vikings and the 49ers November 22nd on Sunday Night Football. They're in Mexico City. So the NFL announcing their full international slate of games there earlier this morning. Just want to hit there a couple of notes there on that. Let's see here. Thomas tweets in, I would say T.A. Cunningham is a bigger get for the defense. Also, I would have mentioned Rucker for the backs coming back. Swafford, one of Tennessee's best high-scoring backs last year. Hunter from Tech in a DB room that sometimes looks lost last year. Commenting there about, I think, conversation there with Socon John, as well as also the article that Socon had there about John had about his predictions. I think T.A. Cunningham's a big get for the defense. I will say this. I think Tyrique Robinson may be the biggest get for the defense there on the defensive line. I like Demarius Rucker. I think there's still questions about what his status will fully be and what is he going to be fully rehabbed? Is he back to his going to be what the self that thought they were going to get there at the beginning of the season this past year? I think when you look at the top of the QB room, though, I would put Rucker third. I think you do start that room with All Britton and T.J. Payton, the transfer from Georgia State. I think those are your top two backs for ETSU. And then you get to the Rucker. Then you get to Jaden Daniels, the obviously sophomore, well, redshirt freshman back from Georgia that played a little bit last year. And then also, as you mentioned there, Shelton Swafford, the freshman out of Tennessee. I think they like Swafford. I think if you can maybe get Swafford a redshirt year, I don't think that's a bad thing either. If you're able to get him maybe like you did Daniels last year, only playing in three or four games, I don't think that's a bad thing either there when it goes to that there for Shelton Swafford and that ETSU running back room. Don Hellman just walked in out of the newsroom with...
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1: Wreck in Washington County this morning at the intersection of Conklin Road and Old State Route 34. Again, a wreck in Washington County, Tennessee this morning at the intersection of Conklin Road and Old State Route 34. Traffic alert there on 640 the BXSM. Note there, an article from Brett McMurphy of On3 on Tuesday. Headline reading, ACC athletic directors call out Notre Dame special treatment. We're all getting used, says one AD there from the ACC. Now, remember, this all goes back to the end of the season last year. And I stood up for Notre Dame to an extent here because I did think there was a concerted effort from the ACC on the side of pointing fingers at Notre Dame's resume. And I thought that was dangerous from their point of view. And it's a good piece there from Brett. I recommend you go read it. I'm not going to obviously go through the entire piece. We'll save that for somebody else. But with that in mind, I do think it's important to note that even with all this, and maybe that this relationship has maybe ran its course, it's been nearly 15 years since this agreement was made in 2012. As you're getting sort of the end of this line, I do wonder if the ACC kind of feels like maybe they don't need Notre Dame as much anymore, because I would argue against that. I still believe this deal has always been more important to the ACC than it has been Notre Dame. The fact is, Notre Dame needs two things from the ACC. They need a bowl designation help, and they need a help with just scheduling four or five more games in their schedule, at least at this point in time. The ACC needs Notre Dame's brand. They need the fact that multiple times a year, they can get Notre Dame to go play at Syracuse, Notre Dame to go play at Wake Forest, Notre Dame to go play at North Carolina State, Notre Dame to go play at pick another few schools in the ACC, and those will be sellouts when those are not usually sellouts in those stadiums. Notre Dame brings in a different crowd than everybody else does. 23% of the time, ACC stadiums are sold out for ACC games. 23% of the time. 90% of the time when Notre Dame comes to town, they're sold out. Notre Dame brings in a different cachet to those stadiums than even a Clemson, a Miami, a Florida State, whoever else does when they come to town to play these teams. Notre Dame is more important to the ACC than ACC is to Notre Dame. That's been the case since the beginning. It is still the case now. Pete Bavakwa, the AD at Notre Dame, said at the end of the year last year with that playoff conversation that it was permanently damaged. Now, he says now, him and Jim Phillips have sat down. They've had long-standing conversations. He's good and comfortable with where the situation is right now in that story. The fact is, though, I'm not sure there's a lot of the other ACC ADs who feel the same. They kind of feel like, hey, wait a second here. And I don't really disagree with the ACC ADs in this. They want to know why Notre Dame was not punished by the ACC for skipping out in their bowl game. That's an ACC bowl game, the Pop-Tarts Bowl, that the Notre Dame said no to last year. If Georgia Tech had said no, Georgia Tech would have been fined. If Virginia had said no to the Gator Bowl after losing to Duke in the ACC title game, Virginia would have been fined. if Duke had passed up on the Sun Bowl after winning the ACC, they would have been fined. Notre Dame, though, was not fined. While Iowa State, Kansas State, who also passed up on bowl games from the Big 12, were fined $500,000. Now, Notre Dame would argue there's no rule in the ACC says that you are fined for skipping out on bowl games. Fun fact, neither is there in the Big 12. But guess what? They still punished the Cyclones and the Wildcats. 2 years ago when Marshall backed out of their bowl game after Charles Huff left and took everybody from Huntington to Hattiesburg within the Southern Miss, guess what? Marshall was fined by the Sun Belt $100,000. You don't carry up your end of the bargain, you are punished for that. Rightfully so. Notre Dame should have been punished. You want a part of the ACC, you should be punished for not carrying up your end of the bargain. You didn't get your way. Fine. I understand even some of your anger over it. If you're Pete Bavakwa, Notre Dame, and Marcus Freeman, you decide you don't want to play in the bowl game. Whatever. That does not come without punishment. The fact is, you said no to the ACC in not playing in that bowl game. When you said no to the Pop-Tarts Bowl, you were saying no to the ACC designation, which meant the ACC was not able to have another team fill another bowl game. You hurt the league. Now, Georgia Tech got to go play in the game. It was a terrific game. Phenomenal. Loved every minute of it. Fact is, though, you hurt the league. They should have been punished. So I don't have any issue if the other ADs in the league saying, hey, wait a second here. What's up with the double standard? They're absolutely right. But it does feel like there is a fracture in that relationship, and maybe not as much of Notre Dame and the ACC, but maybe even more of Notre Dame and the other ACC schools. 9:51 here on this Wednesday morning. Got to step out for one final break. When I return, time to give you a PGA Championship pick. Right here on a Wednesday morning on 640 the BXSM, the sports monster.
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18: Off to a pleasant start on this Wednesday morning. Temperatures noticeably warmer in the 50s. We're headed into the mid-70s. Of course, watching for some scattered rain showers and storms to pop up mid-afternoon, lasting into early this evening. Still an isolated risk for a strong to severe storm, mainly across southwest Virginia. Otherwise, we're cooling out tomorrow. Temperatures back in the 60s. From Storm Team 11 Weather, I'm meteorologist Jeremy Eisenhoff.
1: Thank you, Jeremy. I've thought long and hard about who I'm going to pick to win the PGA. Rory's not a bad pick, Cliff. Cameron Young's been playing as well as anybody in the world. Justin Rose, my pick at the Masters, played well there, top 10. Has great experience at Aronimink, winning there in 2010 at the AT&T National. Runner-up as he lost in the playoff to Keegan in 2018. His one major championship, the 2013 U.S. Open at Marion on the other side of Philadelphia. Where's Aronimink? On the other side of Philadelphia. Their pattern error of Justin Rose. Matthew Fitzpatrick's won a major in the North. I'm going to go Scottie Scheffler, though. I'm going to go Scheffler. I think he goes back-to-back. Won the PGA last year at Quail Hollow. Who's the last guy to go back-to-back at the PGA? Tiger, right? 05, 06. Am I right on that? I think I am. Jason Day nearly went back-to-back. He won at 15 and then nearly rallied to knock off Jimmy Walker in 2016 at Baltusrol. It's been a long run of terrific winners. I think you have another one this weekend. I'm a fan of the PGA. I know Bill in the afternoons is not. He'd rather have the players. I couldn't disagree more on that. But that's neither here nor there. I love the PGA. I think the PGA is a phenomenal tournament. And you get the fact that you get it on a course that you haven't seen in the major championship since 1962 when Gary Player won the PGA championship. It's only hosted three other PGA Tour events since then. I'm in favor of this week. Looking forward to a good week in Philadelphia. Looking forward to some different weather each and every day there at Aronimink as well. And I'm going to ride with the number one player in the world that's been playing better. A lot of second place finishes, been in the hunt. Major championship, I say he takes back the Wanamaker for Scottie Scheffler. And he gets his fifth career major title. And then you go into Shinnecock next month with the thought of, okay, Rory's got a major this year. Scottie's got a major this year, just like last year. And Scottie will be going for the career Grand Slam. Could be a lot of fun this summer when we're talking about those major championships in golf. PGA, though, starts up tomorrow morning. 6:45 is the scheduled first tee-off time there for the first group. We'll update you with what's going on in the Aronimink throughout Thursday here on the show. Also tomorrow morning on the show, Rick Bucher NBA basketball reporter, analyst for many years for ESPN and Fox. He's got a new book out. He's going to be on the show tomorrow morning. We're going to do that in the first hour. He's up early with us on a Thursday. Bud will be with me, as always, on a Thursday morning as well, hoping for at least one more guest. We'll hopefully get that sort of settled there later on the day. And then we'll have all that there for on a Thursday. The Eric Ann Show with Brian Rice is coming up next. It's the Morning Monster on 640 the BXSM.
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5: 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Old Trapper, what's your beef? It was announced this morning that Week 1 Sunday Night Football will be the Dallas Cowboys visiting the New York Football Giants. And there's a lot of optimism right now around Big Blue with John Harbaugh as the coach. And I'm a Giants fan saying this. I would be really surprised if the Dallas Cowboys didn't win that game easily. I'm Nick Costos.
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18: It's got a rain showers and a few storms developing by mid-afternoon today, and we'll continue that storm risk through early this evening. Temperatures in the mid-70s, and as the storms roll through here, of course, that'll cool things off a little bit here. We're dropping into the mid-40s. Still an isolated chance for a strong storm or two, though, in the area through this evening. Otherwise, cooling down tomorrow, and then we'll start heating back up into the weekend. From Storm Team 11 Weather, I'm meteorologist Jeremy Eisenhoff.
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19: Just met a super nice couple, John and Miss Carolyn, and they said, "Oh, we used to watch play," and they're over here shopping for their house right now.
20: Look like they're getting some nice carpet over
19: there.
20: Yeah,
19: They're over there shopping right now. But man, today's been so fun with college football. Not only we're talking all these different kickoff times. We know our first two shows for College Game Day. They're going to Baton Rouge for Week One, LSU, Clemson at LSU, and then they're going to Texas to go into Austin for Ohio State, Texas in Week Two. I mean, come on, man, come on.
20: And you kind of
19: watch
20: knew,
19: Nick Saban on TV those days.
20: You kind of knew both of those things were likely to happen.
19: Still fun,
20: but yeah, LSU Clemson, 1,000 storylines for that one. I would say for the trajectory of two programs, perhaps the most important non-conference game of the year. Certainly not the biggest. You mentioned it. Texas, Ohio State, the next week is probably the biggest non-conference game of the year. But, you know, both of those teams are probably in the playoff. An argument could be made that the loser of LSU Clemson is on playoff life support after week one. Because of how difficult LSU's schedule is the rest of the way. And now Clemson doesn't have the opportunity the rest of the way to really do a whole lot to make a statement other than just win the rest of their games in the ACC. So we got a whole summer to unpack that. But, yeah, back-to-back great college game day starts. We have some start times. We have the SEC throwing shade. Take a look at the 10 o'clock reset. What's coming up over the next 2 hours? Big topic Wednesday coming up here in just a second. Who's the biggest villain in college football? And I know everybody's throwing the Lane Kiffin. We have to have a discussion first. Can he be a villain without having won anything? Lane Kiffin, the only even conference championship he won was at FAU. He hasn't won anything. Can he be a villain without winning anything? We talk about that and more. Baseball wins its final midweek game. Others canceled their midweek game. Charlie was on the call yesterday. We'll talk to him about that walk-off victory over Belmont. Walk-off in the good way, the run rule way, rather than if you're walking off a midweek, it better be by the run rule.
21: Yeah, some idiot on the TV last night accidentally set off the foul pole instead of off the light pole on Tennessee's 100th home run of the season.
20: You know, I once called right field, left field, and they didn't let me forget about it for years. I think that was actually the last softball TV game that I did. We had back-to-back home runs to tie the game and walk it off, and the inflection of my voice said it was hit to a different field than the one before it, but my words were right field, and then I had to watch it on the highlight video on the bus on every road trip the rest of the year. Anyway, Virginia Tech's going to let James Franklin assist in the AD search.
19: Okay, in the spirit of how do we make you feel like we are so glad that you're our coach,
20: right?
19: And that this is, we want you to coach here forever. Mm-hmm. That is an olive branch. That is an offer that I believe is better than money. Who we want you to help facilitate who your boss is going to be. Now,
20: normally I would be 100% against this, but I think this is a special situation on about five different levels.
19: Yeah, like we want you to be here forever because everything else is under football, and we all know that. So, like, if we want James Franklin to be the head coach of Virginia Tech forever, and we want to win the ACC and be in the playoff, and we want to do all these things, then who you interact with, you know, there's president, there's chancellor, and there's athletic director.
20: Yes.
19: So, and I mean, Coach Fulmer talks about it all the time, right?
20: They have to be all in alignment.
19: They have to be. And if they are, you got a shot. And if they're not, my gosh, you better hope the coach or someone is just so good that they can overcome it. But
20: yes.
19: So and I have no idea about like those people at Virginia Tech, but if they need an athletic director, then why don't you let James Franklin help pick who it is? And if you think he's going to actually, I doubt he's like going to say, not him, not that guy. I bet it's more like, what do you value in a boss? Like, what are the things that matter to you?
20: Yeah.
19: And between these couple guys, like, you know, what do you think? Like, I don't know. There's probably some value in that.
20: More on that coming up. We'll play Call Your Shots coming up at 11. As Mitch Spart from right here at Frazier's Carpet One will come in.

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0: that they are the most annoying version of the college football fan.
1: Yeah.
0: And that is my buddy Ray,
1: who's
0: diehard of a dude, a friend. I mean, he's a guy you call and say, hey, I got a body and I need to know where to put it. Ray would fix it, right? That would never happen, but I'm just saying he's that friend. He's also the guy that is a diehard LSU football fan.
1: And
0: I have to deal with that.
1: He reminds you of the player that flung into the goalpost.
0: He does cook good Louisiana food, though. All right, biggest villain in college football.
1: Okay, can Lane Kiffin be a villain when he hasn't won anything?
0: Okay, 1,000% yes.
1: Okay, why?
0: Because a villain, you know, when you think villain, right, you think the person everyone's rooting against, the person that people don't want good things to happen to, right?
1: Mm-hmm.
0: There's the good, and then there's the evil. There's the villain in the movie, right? The villain in the movie doesn't ever have to actually beat the good guy to be the villain.
1: Yeah,
0: doesn't have to. He's got to make noise. Yeah. He's got to win some battles, but he never wins the war. The evil guy doesn't win the war. The good guy does.
1: But to me, in college football, the traditional villain has been the Steve Spurrier. Talks trash, then backs it up. Beats your team, and then laughs at it. Nick Saban, you just can't beat him. I mean, Urban Meyer, same thing. He may be running a borderline prison camp, but they win.
0: But they win.
1: Guy shoots somebody in the face, gets to play the next week, but they win, and so you can't do anything about it.
0: But this is why Lane has always been and is different, because he invokes the same feelings that those guys do. Despite having not won a championship. I agree that, it's the villain is probably the guy that, but you can't win one. You can't win one and then become the villain of college football just because you won one. I mean, you have to either be winning and people can't beat you and you're that guy, you're the villain, or you're just a villain. We're also living in an era where the guy that could be the villain, you know, the guy that could be,
1: yeah,
0: isn't. Kirby Smart's not a villain. He's Kirby's like a good old boy that's just better than you, but he also is funny. And
2: I guess he lets his players drive a little too fast, but
0: Kirby's
2: still,
0: not a
2: he's
0: villain.
2: Just not hateable at all.
0: No, he's a likable guy.
2: I
0: like Kirby Smart. I like him.
2: I like Kirby Smart too, but don't clip that, please.
0: You can clip it. I mean, they won't care. I'm dead to Georgia fans. I have been forever. But if I like Kirby Smart. I think he runs a college football. Obviously, the off the field stuff is where it gets a little dicey. But as far as buy-in, dedication, winning, recruiting.
1: But his off the field stuff is so cookie cutter compared to old school off the field stuff.
2: He
1: gets a pass for it. I don't think he should necessarily get a total pass for it, but he does.
0: But he does. So it's not him. It's not Kirby Smart. Who else has won? If we're going there, Ryan Day won one.
2: But
0: Ryan Day,
2: he's just so plain. I don't know. I don't. He doesn't invoke any strong feelings for me.
0: Ryan Day, the CEO program
2: to me. I don't know.
1: Yeah.
0: And the cringiest that he was remember when he got mad at
2: Lou Holtz.
0: Lou Holtz. Remember he was ready to fight Lou Holtz one time like that. He
2: that
0: got
2: didn't
0: too
2: even
0: much
2: make me dislike him. That just made me laugh and go, "Well, that's
0: what are you
2: stupid.
0: Doing?
2: Okay, sure.
0: Yeah. It's not Ryan Day, man.
1: He's not in the game anymore. But Jim Harbaugh was a great villain when he was still at Michigan.
2: To me, I don't know if he was the sign stealing made it. I guess a little bit more villainous, but he was also the guy that only wears khakis, and he is sleeping over at recruits' houses and climbing trees and talking about how he doesn't eat chicken because it's a nervous bird. And I just thought he was kind of weird and quirky, kind of fun.
1: I find that unlikable.
2: Oh, okay.
0: Unlikable,
2: well,
0: but I think villain to me is I'm going to be the way I am,
2: like Steve Spurrier.
0: And I like it. Yeah. Spurrier was a villain, and he enjoyed the gig and the joke, and he wanted you to hate him.
1: Yeah.
0: He felt better about himself if he had a small circle of people that worshipped him and everyone else hated him and wanted to see him crumble. That's Lane, and he's actually the only one that's really doing that, except the guy that Charlie brought up earlier.
2: Kurt Cignetti brought it up earlier. He is the guy
1: that's
2: actively okay with, and maybe even at times trying to be the heel. He is the Google me. He is the, we're embracing an SEC schedule, so I'm only playing G5 teams. He's the I'm going to beat Ohio State, and I'm going to beat Michigan, and I'm going to beat Penn State at my introductory press conference, not even press conference, introductory just meeting with the fans at a halftime of an Indiana basketball game. Like, he's just been the guy time and time again that has been willing to be brash and be bold. And I mean, I'm interested to see where it goes from here now that Indiana has established itself a little bit more. I think for Indiana to have been able to make the jump to the heights that they reached as quickly as they did, he kind of had to be that guy. And it had to be genuine and authentic for his team, I think, to get behind it and believe that, hey, wait, yeah, we can beat Ohio State and Michigan and all these other teams, and we can go win the Big Ten.
0: Here's Kirk Cignetti is the answer for all the reasons you just said.
2: That's the problem.
0: All the reasons you just said. Did you guys see what he did when they were with Trump the other day? Mm-hmm. Trump was trying to.
2: I think a lot of people still like him.
0: He was going through what he, you know, they went, you know, going through it, but clearly just, you know, reading it from
3: right.
0: the sheet.
3: Yeah.
0: Reading it in the win over Alabama, and Trump looks at him and he goes, over Alabama. And Cignetti leans in and he goes, Roll Tide.
3: Wow.
0: I mean, because he coached there. You can find the interviews where he attributes all of his success to the year he spent with Saban.
3: Yeah.
0: A year with Saban, and I learned more than 27 years of doing it. I did. So, like, he learns over and says, Roll Tide, after they're talking about them beating Alabama. He's a troll. He wants to be a troll. He wants to beat you. He wants to. And now they got boosters. They're going to start stealing players. And they're going to get better players. They won it without him. And now they're going to go start with the budget and this and that and the other thing. They're going to go out there and they're going to go get players. The other thing you have to do to be the villain is you have to be stealing players from other programs that they might normally get, but you got them. I mean, Saban, right? It was Alabama offered him. I guess we're not going to get him. You know, that was Spurrier for a little while in the 90s. Not as much Urban. That was Urban to Florida. That was Urban when he went to Ohio State. You know, like the willingness to not care and just go in and take your players. Cignetti will end up doing that. They have to win. Keep winning. They don't have to win it every year. They don't need to win another one. With his attitude and the fact that he wants to be it, I only see really two coaches that jump off the board as, I want you to hate me because that actually fuels me daily. That's Lane and that's Kirk Cignetti. That is the only two that I think wake up. Like, I think Kirby Smart kind of wants you to like him.
1: Yeah, he does.
0: Yeah,
1: he's fine with winning and you not liking him, but he would like for it to be both.
0: Yeah. I think he's fine with that. You know, I played for a guy like that. You know, like, there was the Fulmer Bama stuff. He loved how much Alabama hated him. He loved that. But it's also because he, like, you know, he's from here, he played here. Like, that was decades in the making.
1: And he beat them every year from 95 through 2000.
0: Sure, yeah, that's a little different. But Coach was that way. Coach Fulmer didn't need you to hate him. Oh, you're gonna make a joke about how he looks or something like that. That didn't bug him. He loved how much people hated him. But he also, like, was not mean to people or, like, trying to do it. I think Cignetti and Lane are actively trying to make people hate him.
2: Do you... Lane Kiffin's been successful.
3: Like, yeah, yeah.
2: A bunch of people hate him. Is Kurt Cignetti successful right now at making people hate him? I guess probably some of the Big Ten teams do. But I feel like I don't see a lot of Cignetti hate as much as I do just Big Ten hate.
0: I don't like that I like him as much as I do.
2: Because I still really like Kurt Cignetti for now.
0: Yeah, but you know what? It's still new money. I mean, we're talking 2 years of me knowing who the guy was. I was the Google me guy. Oh, that's the James Madison coach. Oh, okay. What's he done? Oh, man, he was at Bama. Oh, it was not too long ago. Yeah, like, I was that guy. So he's new money to me. He is the discipline. He's the things that I get quirky for, that I'm listening to the podcast for, that I'm reading. He's that kind of old school Cutcliffe type, Saban type. You know, if you want it, you don't have choices. You show up and you do what you're told and you want. Like, he is all of those things to me, and I love that about him. I don't love the fact that he is actively boasting to try to play the weakest schedule he possibly can. I lose respect for him for doing that. And I think he's starting to get on my nerves with how much he wants people to not like him. Now we do, and there's that. But
2: he lost me a little bit when he got on College Game Day before the Notre Dame game the year before, when they got blown out. And he talked such a big talk and then coached one of the more cowardly games I've ever seen coached. But then he won me right back. So, like, it's kind of the problem when you're looking for a villain. You go to these other top programs. We mentioned with Ohio State and Ryan Day, but, like, there's just nothing, I think, that invokes any kind of strong feeling about Ryan Day one way or another. And, like, Dan Lanning at Oregon is likable. I've always found Kyle Whittingham to be likable. He's at Michigan now.
1: Kalen DeBoer doesn't elicit any feelings either.
2: Right.
1: That's the other side of him.
2: You know, he was a guy that I did like, at least before he got to Alabama. You know, I guess, like, Steve Sarkisian is unlikable to me, but also I don't think Texas has done enough for him to be considered the villain. I mean, maybe if Texas Tech can keep buying a bunch of players and keep making it to the playoffs and actually win something, Joey McGuire could become a villain. But right now, I think more than half of your casual college football fans don't know who the Big 12, or I mean, who the Texas Tech coach even is. So,
1: all right. We will come back. We'll go through some of your thoughts from the text box on this at 865-6569. I heard some great responses there. And why? We will take a look at that coming up next. 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They've done it in my home. They can do it for yours. That's right here at Frazier's on the Eric Ainge Show.
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2: Tennessee baseball finishing the regular season a perfect 14-0 in midweek contest, wrapping up the 2026 home slate with an 11-1 run rule victory over Belmont. Six-run bottom of the eighth helped Tennessee wrap it up an inning earlier. Home runs on the night from Garrett Wright, Hunter High, Henry Ford, Trent Grinlinger, Levi Clark, and Jay Abernathy. Levi Clark's long ball in the second was number 100 on the season. This marks the fifth straight season that Tennessee's hit 100 or more homers, the only SEC program to ever accomplish that feat. NBA playoffs, just one game on Tuesday as the Spurs win a pivotal Game 5, take a 3-2 series lead over the Timberwolves. Victor Wembanyama, 27 points, 17 rebounds, and a 126-97 win. In the NHL playoffs, the Sabres tie up the series 2-2 with the Canadiens. Golden Knights overtime winners to go up 3-2 in a series with the Ducks. More EA Show with Brian Rice on the way next.
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14: Day morning temperatures noticeably warmer in the 50s. We're headed into the mid-70s. Of course, watching for some scattered rain showers and storms to pop up mid-afternoon, lasting into early this evening. Still an isolated risk for a strong to severe storm, mainly across southwest Virginia. Otherwise, we're cooling out tomorrow. Temperatures back in the 60s. From Storm Team 11 Weather, I'm meteorologist Jeremy Eisenhoff.
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18: Temperatures for today will settle into the mid to upper 70s, but we're watching a line of showers and thunderstorms picking up this afternoon. From the WVLT First Alert Weather Center, I'm meteorologist Megan Desmal.
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0: Brian Frazier's has extended their big bodacious spring flooring sale due to vendor demand. 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
1: Well, and you just had a lady walk in that had taken some samples home yesterday and put them down in her home. And now she is ordering her new flooring right here with Frazier's. They make it easy for you. They will come and do it for you at your home, or you can come in here and take some samples with you and see how they look in your home, because they want to make sure that you're happy, you're satisfied. They did that in our house, redid the entire basement, and that's, as over the years have gone on, has become Cooper's playroom.
0: Cool.
1: That was huge.
0: Huge.
1: They can do it right here. They can do it for you as well. Frazier's Carpet One, right here on Western Avenue. Come in, sign up for the Big Ticket 2026. Season tickets, Tennessee football, men's and women's basketball, baseball, softball, or the Knoxville Ice Bears. We'll pick two finalists at the end of the show today, right here at Frazier's. All right. To the text box we go.
0: To the text box.
1: Andrew says, we're talking biggest villain in college football. Andrew says, if Florida gets good, Summerall is the next villain. I already can't stand the dude, so obnoxious already.
0: Okay, so this is interesting because he hasn't coached yet, I find him funny. His tweet yesterday where he said, proud to be at a top 10 public university, yeah, where we offer advanced basket weaving.
1: Yes.
0: He's got it in him. He's definitely got the, I'm going to beat you, I'm going to tell you about it, I'm going to run it through you, I'm going to score as many points as I can. John Summerall has every marking of a proud to piss you off type dude. But he hasn't coached yet. He hasn't done anything, so he can't. He has to win big, and then he might be.
1: Snapper says college football has become so sissified that there are no villains of the sport. NIL has eliminated them.
0: No, it's sissified a lot of it. I agree with that. The ones that can still get them, hey, you know what? Being a good mentor and a good leader, you know, like, okay, you got talent on your team. Getting that talent to play together, to want to fight for each other, to want to be around each other, to all the things that used to be like your standard operating procedure. Now, if you're good at that, then you have a leg up. I don't care how good of a play caller you are anymore. How do you get 100 young men to all look to the left and to the right and go, anything I need to do to get done for the team, I'm going to do it. If you can pull that off, you can win now.
1: Patrick says, think you guys are wrong about Kirby Smart. Are you forgetting the fake timeout clapping thing or the weird tongue thing he did walking off the field against us last year?
0: I'm not saying that he's not sassy. He was an old DB. I mean, that he doesn't have some good trash talk in him. I just don't think I don't think Kirby Smart welcomes the people hating him. I don't think that fuels him at all. I think it's other things, right? It's like internal, and it's like it's his own drive for himself and the people around him and his family and like the normal things. Like, I think that's what motivates him. I don't think any amount of haha, they hate me motivates Kirby at all.
1: Logan says James Franklin's been hated in the last two conferences that he was in.
0: Franklin was a troll at Vandy.
1: Not as much at Penn State.
0: Not really at Penn State. I mean, and he's not at Virginia Tech. I don't think. I think that was more of like a young, new to the game version of him. I don't think James Franklin is a troll.
1: All right, Nick brings this up. Marcus Freeman is the villain. He's whiny, and he coaches at easily the most hated place.
0: Where he coaches makes it easy. That's a thing. He coaches at Notre Dame, so yes, okay. But I find him one of the more likable coaches in college football. Hey, whines when they don't. But like that's like at a press conference or like when they didn't get in the playoff. A couple moments where he's been whiny. If you watch everything that's documented on him and how he talks to every player before practice and how he motivates them and all the things, I think playing for Marcus Freeman would be fun.
2: I'm one of the people that Marcus Freeman is one of my least favorite coaches in college football. I just despise the guy for, I don't know, everything he does rubs me the wrong way. And part of it is his affiliation with Notre Dame. And I don't think he's a villain at all. Like, I think he's just kind of too, I don't know, too soft around the edges, too smiley, too whatever else to be considered
0: like
2: a villain.
0: He praised with his players and like
2: that stuff's good. That's not why.
0: No, but can't be the villain if there's social media videos of you talking to every player and praying with people and like helping them through a rough time. Like you don't have to value that as a fan, as a college football fan. That can go in one ear and out the other, but you also aren't the villain if you're doing that.
1: We'll come back, wrap up this hour of the Eric Kane Show when we return here to Frazier's Carpet One. We got to unpack this a little bit.
0: The answer is Lane Kiffin, guys.
1: Even though he hasn't won.
0: He's is that where we've rushed? I mean, 10 win season. We got his team in playoff last year.
2: I don't think a championship is a prerequisite to be a villain.
0: He got in the playoff at Ole Miss and then left them to go somewhere better to then turn around and double spread dump all over the place and then say, hey, but, you know, it was a good 6-year relationship.
1: Are you letting your college football coach help pick your AD? That's when we come back here to wrap up this hour at Frazier's Carpet One. We're here on Western Avenue. 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And when they say everything, they mean everything. 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
7: For years, scientists have been studying the association between depression and dementia. As you might expect, the relationship is complicated. But there's this new study out of the UK which found it's not just broad strokes. There are six symptoms of depression that are especially correlated with dementia risk years later. Number one, losing confidence in yourself. Two, not being able to face up to your problems. Three, not feeling warmth or affection from other people. Four, feeling nervous and anxious all the time. Five, not being satisfied with the way tasks are carried out. And finally, six, difficulty concentrating. What we could be seeing here is the impact of people becoming less social, or that certain changes in the brain lead to both depression and dementia. But dementia takes longer to manifest. If you notice these symptoms, talk to your doctor about it. I'm Dr. Sanjay Gupta, helping you live a better life.
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0: Ticket 2026 opportunity. You could win season tickets to Tennessee football, men's or women's basketball, baseball, softball, or the Knoxville Ice Bears. And it's all done in a really cool July setting where we all get together, all the finalists and all of us, and we hang out and give away some tickets. All you got to do right now is drive by to a Frazier's Carpet One right here on Western Avenue and write your name down, drop it in the box. And it'll be fun. We get to have Mitchell come on here with us at 11 to play Call Your Shots. Where the topic today is great, and I am starving, so that's okay. Only going to make me more hungry today. But
1: we got a food topic, and Eric's hungry. Let's go!
0: Yeah. Shout out to my buddy Jerry, though. He's going to bring me Jersey Mike's when we get together afterwards. Okay. Yep, got some Tennessee Wealth Management stuff we're doing today, yeah. And so he always brings me food.
2: It's National Crouton Day. If that leads you anywhere,
1: So let me tell you this. Real quick before we do our last thing. Last week, we're getting ready to go to the SEC tournament in Lexington. And softball had Texas Roadhouse for everybody before we left. They do a great catering package for
0: them. They have good croutons.
1: Well, I didn't get any salad, but I did get a scoop or two of croutons on my plate to go with the steak and baked potato and the roll. And a couple of people said, "Why are you eating the croutons without?" And then I just sat and ate them. And then I may or may not have taken a whole cup of them to eat as a snack on the drive up there. And we may or may not have put the entire large container of croutons in our vehicle to go.
0: Yeah, that's a win there. Hey, do you want to hear something funny as we talk like college football villains?
1: Yeah.
0: You know, if the sports animal were doing this, do you know who everybody, and I mean everybody, would vote is the sports animal villain, right? I'm looking at him.
1: Yeah.
0: His name's Brian Rice.
1: Who's the pettiest person on the air?
0: The pettiest one.
2: I thought we were
0: going to
2: say John Wilkerson is the sports animal villain.
0: Does not care if you don't like him or disagree with him. Moves the meter zero. Now, you don't possess the, like, actively gets off on doing that to people. You just are who you are, and that, for some people, gets them every once in a while. But you're fine with it. It doesn't bug you if people don't like you. But you definitely are. No, it's
1: on air
0: just
1: takes
0: you.
1: Though. It's Tyler and Will.
0: Oh, as far as like saying things that make people angry, it's Tyler and Will.
1: Yeah,
0: that is 1,000% true.
1: But yeah, tomorrow
0: it's not me, Miss Carolyn buying carpet today. Used to watch me play, man.
1: By the way, tomorrow on the show we will have an HOA update.
0: Oh,
1: and I didn't do
0: the
1: this
0: world, one. And the world I'm, sits on pins and needles.
1: I'm actually not even involved in this.
2: Should we let her on? I think it might not be fair to only have one side of the story.
1: No, because I have a transmitter and she doesn't.
0: Oh yeah, that's nice.
1: We used to have a promo that said that.
0: Well, why can they do that? Well, because we have a transmitter and you don't.
1: Charlie, it was before you joined us, but Eric litigated an entire kids t-ball bat deal.
0: Oh, yeah, they once. Deserved it. I roasted them.
1: Yeah, then we got the, you won't even let us call in and tell the real story. Like, nope, sure won't.
0: No, we won't. First off, it's a lie, and you're an idiot, and.
2: Why does that guy can make a great moderator, you know?
1: You could.
0: No, because you mediator, have troll moderation. Mediator. You have true troll tendencies, Charlie, with that, like Florida, Alabama, Georgia, or this whole HOA thing. I think you would actually skew towards chaos.
2: I do love a good bit. You know, I am a bit guy.
0: Yeah, it would skew to the bit and not the actual what we really needed to get accomplished. Okay, so HOA update tomorrow. That's fantastic.
1: That's going up tomorrow. All your shots coming up.
0: I mean, come on, man.
1: Are you going to let your college football coach help pick your AD?
0: So this story, James Franklin.
1: James Franklin is in his first year. He's come from Penn State, where he knows what resources to compete at this level look like. And Virginia Tech is now hiring a new athletics director right after hiring James Franklin. In this situation, I am fine with him playing whatever role they allow him to play. There's some public versus private dispute about how much he's going to be involved, but he gave some quotes about being involved, and I think he said all the right things there. He wants the next AD to be aggressive, unquote, with football.
0: I personally, okay, under the umbrella of the statement, do you want your football coach to help pick the athletic director? No. I don't need that. In this particular situation, if you actually look at James Franklin, what they need at Virginia Tech, the success that he's had, what he was able to accomplish from getting that job, the recruits was able to bring in, how they did in the portal, retention, staff, all the things. And you want him to be the guy forever, long term, right. You know, in college football. If you want James Franklin to coach there for the next 10 years, let's use 10 years as the example.
1: In college football, 10 years is actually forever.
0: So if that's what you want, and you want to have a ton of success, and that's why you keep him and all the things, then they need to have a good relationship. The athletic director and the football coach need to have a good relationship. You know, I've talked about, you know, the Mike Hamilton-Fulmer thing, come from fundraising, and you're not the boss, even though you are the boss. Some people don't like when the football coach has more power than they do. I'm the athletic director. You don't want a guy like that if you're James Franklin. You want a guy that's going to sit down with you and work with you. I mean, you want to have someone with some experience, right, that knows it. You want to know that they value the same things you do. You know, is it if we don't win the ACC in the first 3 years, it's a bust? Like, no. What is the goal for Virginia Tech football? The athletic director and James Franklin have to be in unison, agreeing on that, and then put a plan into place to go ahead and make it happen. So I think this is fine. I actually, aw shucks, kind of think I want James Franklin to be good at Virginia Tech. He did not have to coach. He could have gone and done anything he wanted. He got fired because they had a bad start to a year following a playoff win.
1: It's close enough that I don't want him to, because that could impact Tennessee's recruiting in this area. But in general,
0: that's fair.
1: I don't disagree with your premise.
0: I just I want Kalen DeBoer to be bad at Bama because I want them to not be good, right?
1: Yeah.
0: But I did. I mean, I was on record when he did it. I went, oh, I think I automatically respect the guy.
1: Yeah.
0: He had a Power 4 job and just left a national championship game and chose to do the thing that all the other people they called went, ha, go to Bama after Saban retires? Yeah. No thanks. I went, well, he wanted to do that.
1: Yeah.
0: He didn't need to. It wasn't like I've been a coordinator and this is my chance to be a head coach. No, he actively left the Big Ten to go follow Saban. I respect him for it. I hope he is a 9-win coach and coaches there for a long time and doesn't actually do much of anything, but they're going to. They got a stud little quarterback and one of a top 10 paid roster in college football. So they're going to be a problem. I don't think I hate James Franklin, though. He was obnoxious.
2: He was obnoxious. He is one of my least favorite people in all of college football. He can never be too far removed from the Vanderbilt days for me. And I mean, there are obviously some things that happen to Vanderbilt that make him look pretty bad, but then also just the trolling that was nonstop. Oh my goodness, it drove me insane.
0: It was the
2: worst possible, and maybe being a mid-state guy enhances that for me. But for me, when I think of James Franklin, I can think of every single Wednesday getting in the car and my dad driving me 27 minutes to Page Middle School, and every single Wednesday, James Franklin would hop on 104.5 The Zone, and you could not get through his weekly segment without him taking at least one, sometimes two or three shots at Tennessee. And it didn't matter what time of the year it was. It didn't matter if Tennessee was relevant that week at all. He'd found a way, and it drove me insane.
0: That was over a decade ago, Charlie. Well, a long time. I agree with everything you just said, but
2: Vandy fans started like puffing their chest out a little bit, and it was just the worst. It was awful.
1: There's nothing I respect more about Charlie than how petty he is and how he can remain that way for 10 years because he's a chip off the old block.
0: Yeah, he doesn't do that to me.
1: I still can't stand him because he gave Tennessee fans the finger walking off the field in 2009.
0: Yeah, all those, I agree. James Franklin, Ed Veen, was obnoxious.
1: 11, I think.
0: Pinky finger?
1: No.
0: He's like 10s, right? Wasn't it like 10s, 11,
1: no,
0: 12?
1: He gave Tennessee fans the actual finger as he walked off.
0: Oh, buddy.
1: All right, one more hour to go live from Frazier's Carbon 1 on
0: Jay Leifert did
1: show.
0: It. Jay Leifert did the finger.
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21: 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AutoZone. The New York Knicks absolutely in the zone right now, dropping 144 on the Sixers yesterday to complete the four-game sweep, headed to the Eastern Conference Finals for the second straight year. Zero excuses for the Knicks to not get back to the NBA Finals for the first time since 1999. I'm Nick Costos.
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0: store to sign up?
1: No, you got good odds today. Sometimes there's like 150 things in there, and sometimes there's not as many. So get your butts over here to Frazier's while you're here. Take a look at this showroom. Because I've heard about this forever. And you've been, I've never been in here. And I've heard Frazier's forever on the Sports Animal. And I guess I'm always busy. I'm a Loudoun County guy. I'm just, not over here very often. And so I've never actually come in here. And then I went, ha-ha. The showroom that Mitchell always talks about is as impressive as it sounds.
2: It's stunning. I've gotten to go out there a couple of times.
3: Oh, yeah. Charlie's been here.
4: Yeah, Charlie's covered, you know, for some of the other guys. And so, you know, great to meet him, too, and all that. You know, the best thing is, you know, one of your Cumulus counterparts, she calls it, it's like a candy store.
3: Yeah.
4: Like, you know, as a kid, you go into a candy store and just like, you want to grab, you know, you pull all these things. And, you know, she goes, when I walked in here after y'all first did this, I just thought, wow. I want to be over here with the hardwood. And
1: oh, I want that in that room. Actually, no, I want this in this room.
4: Oh, I like this pattern carpet, and just you start buzzing.
1: Screw it. Put it in the whole house.
4: It's great. It's what we love. So, yeah, come on down or give us a call. Get that free in-home estimate scheduled. So, yeah, sign up for the big ticket because there's a lot of cool stuff on here.
3: Well,
4: holy cow.
3: Here's how good of a place you have, though, Mitchell. You have the big ticket box here, and three different people that have come in here said, I don't have time to sign up for that. We need carpet.
4: Yeah.
3: And, I mean, it's wild, so that's great.
4: Yeah, man, it's awesome.
3: But, all right, and when you guys came to my house, we're going to play the game in just a second, I promise. But when you guys came to my house, it was the start of COVID. We were broadcasting at home. I was doing the show from the bedroom upstairs. We were about to have a baby. That wasn't going to be possible. So we redid our entire basement. I had this whole saga with paint. Didn't have a saga when I called Frazier's. You guys came out, gave me brought some samples. Here's what weight you need. But most importantly, looked at the room, asked what I was going to use it for, and with it being a basement, you need this vapor barrier rather than this. And then I said, all right, well, we're not going to put carpet in the bathroom in the closet. What do you have? Cheapest thing you can have in laminate that's going to look okay.
4: Yeah.
3: And so we went with nice carpet and the bargain.
4: Yeah, functional.
3: Yes.
4: It needs to be functional for the situation.
3: And it still is.
4: Yeah, that's awesome, man.
3: And it's great. That became the playroom for my kid. He's now 5. And now our other son is almost 2, and they're playing down there. The bathroom floor looks great. That's the only actual sit-in bathtub that we have in the house. So that's where the kids
4: there
3: go to.
4: There you go, yeah.
3: And so it's been great.
4: Oh, man, that's awesome. And you know, to think like COVID was really that far, you know, back now. It feels like it was just yesterday. All of the bad things about COVID, we're glad they're gone.
3: Yeah.
4: But all the good things, the way that we were able to kind of retrain our design pros to like think about color more, think about style. But the best thing is, if you don't want to step out of your home to shop for flooring, you don't have to. We want you to. We want you to see the showroom, see the beauty, feel the carpets and the textures and see everything. You know, come in and talk to real people who greet you at the door. It's not like, you know, going into some other type of furniture or car lot or some where you just feel like they jumped out of the eagle's nest and everybody's on you. Like, we have a purpose and we have a plan. The goal is to help you make the easiest decision and best decision as possible for your home. But yeah, like being able to do that, to come to your home and go, yeah, these carpet samples are great. They look awesome. This is going to wear really well on the steps. Oh, you got this new couch over here. Oh, these kitchen cabinets, you're painting them this color. This LVP here, this wood's going to look beautiful in here. So we can kind of see that and design around it. And that's what really makes the job fun, but also it helps make it easy to our customers.
3: All right, we're going to talk price and specials coming up in a minute. But first, it is 11 o'clock on a Wednesday, which means it's time to turn things over to our esteemed producer, Charlie Collier. Because it's time to play.
2: Yeah, time to play Call Your Shots. And by the way, Mitchell, I need to reach out to you. I've been meaning to for a couple of weeks. I'm looking to get some carpet replaced, so look out for that. 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
3: my wife sold him the house last summer, and he's ready to making upgrades.
4: Yeah, so, man, let's go.
2: 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Your Call Your Shots topic today. We are dipping into the world of food. I mentioned last hour when I was giving you guys a hint as to what it may be. Today is National Crouton Day. Brian, a big crouton fan.
3: Big crouton guy.
4: Okay, yeah.
3: Big crouton.
2: I mean, I don't know. It's bread. It's good. Who doesn't like bread, you know? With that being said, though, your Call Your Shots topic is salad toppings.
3: Okay.
0: Ooh.
3: Okay.
1: I'm a salad nerd.
3: I can give you a ranking of the salads they have at local and semi-local restaurants there.
2: So are you a salad guy, Brian?
3: Yeah.
2: And Eric's a salad nerd. Mitchell, you like salad?
4: Yeah, you know, they're diverse. I mean, you got your protein, you got, you know, carbs and all that fun stuff. You can mix and match. You can have a Asian salad, a Mexican salad, taco salad.
0: You can do whatever you want.
4: It's awesome. I'm down.
2: All right. I like this. I don't think people would have pegged the EA show as a salad loving show, but I also love salad. So there we go. 3 for 3, and Mitchell in on it too. Who's going first today?
1: No.
3: Death taxes. Are you going to go first?
1: We offered, so Brian will go first.
3: I've gone first every time.
1: Mitchell, I was going to, but he offered.
3: All right, what do we have?
2: All right, up first, calling our shots on salad toppings. How about bacon crumbles?
3: Okay, and we're assuming best version of this, right?
2: Yeah,
1: that's food. Food is the best bacon. It's the best little
2: Mitchell,
1: pieces of
2: that
1: bacon.
2: That is one of the Call Your Shots bylaws. When we are talking anything food, we are assuming it is the best version of said food.
3: Okay, that means that we've actually made fresh bacon, which means this is almost one, but it's going to be my number two. I have a hard one, but number two is going to be fresh chopped bacon, because that is amazing.
1: So, and I like how you did chopped. Like, if you get bacon bits in the can and you're making a salad at home and you put them on there, don't do that.
3: Yeah.
1: That'll ruin the salad. Yeah. But, like, restaurant, cut up, real bacon.
3: Calhoun's gives you the actual strips of bacon. You have to kind of break it up with your fingers, but I love doing that anyway.
1: Even better.
3: And I know it's real bacon.
1: I'm trying to think, though, things I have to have on a salad.
3: Okay.
1: And bacon is not one of them that I have to have. So I'm going to put it, but it is bacon, and it's really good when it's on it. So I'll do bacon at 3.
4: Yeah, I'm actually going to stick. I'm going to go with 2 as well. I think, to me, bacon is one of the top 3 things. And depending on where you get it and if it's fresh and all that kind of stuff, then it can really make the salad. So we're going with 2.
2: All right, so bacon in the upper echelon for the guys. Next up, salad topping number 2.

0: Four.
1: Okay. Next up, calling our shots on salad toppings here. We've gone bacon crumbles and ranch so far. How about cherry tomatoes?
2: I mean, that's four. I don't do tomatoes. The best thing about cherry tomatoes, though, my wife will take a cherry tomato because she also doesn't eat tomatoes. She'll cut a little slit in it, and she'll do the Tommy Tomato. She'll make it talk, and I'm Tommy Tomato. I don't feel so good. Blah! And then tomato guts out. That's the only good thing about cherry tomatoes.
3: Cherry tomatoes are, if they're there, they're going on my salad. I'm putting tomatoes on my salad. That's absolutely happening. I'll put this at two.
4: I'm going to put them on there. There are still two other things that I like better. I love cherry tomatoes. Like straight dipping them in the dressing, though. Like, not necessarily even being on the salad, but just straight dipping the dressing.
3: Am I here in a five spot?
4: I'm going to go five. Cherry tomatoes.
1: All right, kind of all over the place. Four, two, and five for cherry tomatoes. So to update, Brian has bacon crumbles two, cherry tomatoes four, and ranch dressing five. The one and the three are open. Eric, well, they call an Ange in it for a reason. You've got one and five open with cherry tomatoes two, bacon crumbles three, and ranch four. And then Mitchell, in a decent spot here in your Call Your Shots debut. You've got bacon crumbles four, two, ranch four, cherry tomatoes five, with your one and your
3: light
1: three open.
3: Light separation between Brian and Mitchell right now.
4: I listen to Call Your Shots more than just about anything else during the 9 to 12 hour stuff. I feel like I was primed. I was ready for this moment.
3: You're shining too, Mitchell.
1: Well, this next one, that's the fork in the road. Where are we going with chicken? And I'm leaving this open-ended, whether it's fried, blackened, grilled. It is just your preferred chicken in the best possible, version of it. So
2: I love chicken on a salad. If I get to pick a meat that's not bacon, if you're having like a dinner salad, chicken is the meat that goes on it. But I also have a hard one, and it's not chicken. So I'm going to have to put this at three because I can't let – there, in my mind, three things go on a salad, and we haven't gotten any of them yet. So I'm going to put chicken at three. And with a little bit of trepidation that I hope I get one of my two number ones as number one.
3: Chicken is for sure the one. I like just about any meat. I'll do
2: it
3: fish.
2: It turns it from a salad into a meal.
3: I'll do steak. I'll do chicken. I'll do chorizo, depending on what other toppings I have to put on it.
1: I'll do
3: salmon.
1: Side salad to entree here.
3: Yeah, that's a big deal, but chicken's one.
4: I'm going to roll chicken in the three spot because I'm thinking more of like there are at least two things that I would go as my number one here. But kind of like Eric was saying, whether it's steak or, salmon, shrimp, you've got all the different things. You can have like an Italian salad, salami, pepperoni. You can do all those things as well. Chicken is just going to fall because it's a solid three. It's kind of right in the middle. Yeah. I can have it or not. But yeah, we're going three on that one.
1: Brian has the one open. Mitchell has the one open. It's the five open for Eric. Calling our shots today.
2: This probably determines the winner. I mean, we're just...
1: Well, we're calling our shots today on salad toppings because it's National Crouton Day. Of course I'm going to give you guys croutons. Come on.
2: Yes.
1: It's the last one.
2: Okay.
4: Let's go.
2: There are two things that have to be on a salad. Cheese and croutons.
4: Boom.
2: We didn't get cheese. That's okay, but I would have been fine with cheese as my one. Croutons are another one. Now, like some of the salads with meat and stuff on them, like a Calhoun's or an Aubrey's, may not have the croutons. They have meat instead. But croutons make us out.
3: I would do seasoned tortilla strips over croutons. Croutons are fine. I don't dislike them. I'm not going to not eat salad on there, but
1: I think we've said croutons too many times, and now it's not sounding like a real word to me anymore.
3: I would actually rank this fifth, believe it or not, of those options.
1: I really would.
2: You're a longtime East Tennessee guy, Mitchell, right?
4: Yeah.
2: Okay. Do you remember the old Ruby Tuesday salad bar?
4: So the reason why croutons are number one for me, because if you're picking your own thing, it is those hot and fresh at the end of the row.
2: Yes.
4: You've built this salad platter. Yes. Not

0: a plate. It's a platter at this point. And when you get to doll it up with those croutons at the end, there's nothing better than that.
1: Warm, a little soft in the middle, salt on them. Oh,
0: I'm pretty sure I ate a whole tub of those, like the one on Alcoa Highway across from the airport one time, just because it was like, why not? Dip them in dressing and eat them. Like you said, I don't even need them on the salad. I can eat them as a snack.
1: Had a flight delayed at the airport, and I said, all right, well, going to go have the salad bar. Why are you going to have a salad bar there? I got the croutons.
0: Come on.
1: All right, Charlie, who wins?
2: Yeah, my five, I just gave you guys five of the seven things that I put on a salad when I make a salad. The other two for me are I like cucumber on there, and I like some shredded carrot. So
1: no cheese?
2: No cheese? No, I don't like cheese on a salad. I don't. Oh, wow. I don't think it's...
1: That's...
2: Because okay. I like my chicken hot, so I don't want cold cheese, hot chicken on the salad. Just devalued
1: us letting him pick the winner of the game. It's his game.
2: Well... Yeah. Anyway, my five, I have ranch number one. I don't really like other dressings. I don't really like the vinaigrettes. They're too acidic for me. I'm not a fan.
0: Because you're 4 years old or something.
2: There's a couple.
1: I'm accused of being the one who has a child's palate. And Charlie's got
3: they both,
1: can't
3: they
1: have
3: both
1: it without are. Ranch.
2: Both.
1: Charlie,
2: I don't have a child's palate.
1: Number two. I don't either.
2: You take that back, Eric Haines. You're not winning today anymore. You're banned.
3: I'm not going to win. I guarantee you have croutons up high.
2: I have ranch number one, though, because that's my go-to dressing. Like, you know, I've had some other decent dressings, but honestly, if a salad doesn't have ranch on it, I'm just going to not eat the salad. I have chicken at two because that's the meat I'm putting on every single time. I love chicken on a salad, and, you know, I don't really like the side salad. I'm either eating it as a meal or not. Croutons are at three for me. It's not a salad without them. I like it with chicken and croutons. I don't know if that's weird or not, but they're delicious. It's bread, except it's baked and crunchy and good. It's delicious. I like the Texas toast, like garlic ones, too. That's what I go with. Bacon crumbles are four for me. They're great. Even when they're not fresh, like I don't know, maybe they are fresh over at Chick-fil-A, but shout out them. They do really good with their bacon crumbles. And then I have cherry tomatoes, five. I like them. I would prefer to just have sliced up regular tomato rather than the cherry tomato, but, you know, I'll throw like three or four of them on a salad. So looking at it here.
3: I think ranch got Mitchell a win today.
2: Yeah, I mean, Eric definitely lost, and then Brian hard-fiving the ranch eliminated him as well. Mitchell, you've been listening for a while. You said you thought you were ready, and I think you kind of nailed it today. Our call your shots winner.
1: He kicks in the
2: door.
1: Even
2: though he said, I have the palate of a child.
0: At least King and disqualified, right?
1: Having your list be good enough to survive insulting the host is a peak sports talk move.
0: Oh man, I mean,
3: what are you going to do now with your day? You won't call your shots. Well, you win nothing, but
0: obviously,
3: like, what are you
0: I can
3: do?
0: Just remember obviously, this I can just
2: win
0: go
2: when
0: home
2: I email
0: now.
2: You in another week about that. You know that flooring.
0: Yeah. I'll get you a really good discount since I called you out for being a child.
3: There you go.
0: When you're
1: well,
0: gonna tell it.
1: You know, it's kind of like in the car business. The best time to make some sales is right after you've done something great. If people want to find out more, right now you've extended the Big Bodacious Spring Flooring Sale, not because it was going great for you, but because the vendors are like, we love how much you're moving.
0: Yeah, I mean, our reps, when they come in here, they have a ton of energy for Frazier's. 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We know we're not going to be a 10 out of 10, but we're surely just fine with a 9.5, 9.8, 9.9. But they come in here with a lot of fire, lots of in-stock options. 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But also, we're here Monday through Friday till 6, 9 to 6, and then Saturdays 9 to 4. There are not any other local flooring businesses that are open past 12 and 1 o'clock. We're here till 4. We do that for a reason, because we want you to show up when it's convenient for you. You're going to kids' games in the morning, soccer, baseball, hockey, blah, blah, blah, everything. But also grandparents are too. So we want to give them time to shop and all of that. But just great atmosphere, great buying experience. We want to make it easy. We want to help serve the community. Then if you go, well, savings, but you know, what are my options as far as payment? We take all forms of payment, but right now, 18 months, no money down financing is huge. That gets you all the way through to essentially Christmas next year. So you can go ahead and you can start saving that money, save up. You might need to get a fence too. So we want to save the money for that.
3: That's what I'm talking about, Mitchell.
0: You know, all those
3: you
0: things.
3: Have been listening.
0: So, I try. But no, it's just a great opportunity. Great to have you all at your inaugural, Fraser's Remote.
3: We're glad to be here, dude.
0: So I wanted to hook you up with some swag bags as well. You know, we give our customers just some fun little stuff. Some cups, some koozies, some chapstick.
3: We got a koozie. You know, I can put a 12-ounce soda. Soda in there.
0: Those are for your Celsius or your Coke Zeros. Just fun stuff. We really do appreciate our customers. The reason why our Google reviews are over 500 and a 4.8 or 4.7, all of that is because our customers really do care, and that influences the people that shop. And being local, Carpet One is a co-op, so yes, we are a part of something national, but we are family owned and run ourselves. We do not have to listen to what they say. I hope they're not listening. But at the same time, they know.
3: You know your area though.
0: You
3: know your people.
1: And the same jingle has been playing as long as I've been alive. Mm-hmm. And I hope you never change it, because that's how you know that it's so you call for flooring. That's
0: Fraser's. Absolutely. Yeah. We make it easy.
3: We appreciate you, Mitchell.
1: Thank you so much, Mitchell. We appreciate
0: great to have y'all. Appreciate
1: Mitchell
0: it.
1: Barton, Fraser's Carpet One. We return next on the Eric Ains Show.
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11: What are the chances you are listening to this while drinking a nice hot cup of coffee? If so, don't let me stop you. For years, we've been reporting on the health benefits of coffee, and that's not going to stop today. A new study, this one out of Harvard School of Public Health, found that coffee and tea could help lower your risk of developing dementia. People who enjoyed 1 to 3 caffeinated cups a day saw the biggest impact. In addition to the caffeine, coffee contains hundreds of bioactive compounds that can influence inflammation, glucose metabolism, vascular function, and oxidative stress. It's also possible coffee drinkers might be doing other things that keep them healthy. Eating a more balanced diet, getting plenty of exercise, sleep, not smoking, or drinking too much alcohol. And finally, staying socially active. I'm Dr. Sanjay Gupta, helping you live a better life.
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28: 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WXSM.
1: As far as ACC teams in, like, other than that, though, we're gonna have to wait and see.
29: Yeah.
1: I think Miami is the guaranteed. I will be shocked. Something happened if Miami didn't find themselves in the playoff, a 12-team playoff this year. Other than that, that's the only, like, lock-solid one that I can think of. I mean, SMU's good. I mean, they got some good teams. But it's Miami to me, and then it's like everybody else competing to see who else gets to make their way in.
29: Also from the ACC, according to Jim Phillips, they explored private equity, as some other conferences and schools have done, and they were not able to come up with anything that worked out for any of the schools or for the conference. So I don't know if interest was low on them or if their interest in private equity was low, but they aren't exploring that. So they say.
1: Everybody has been making more money than they ever have in college athletics. And everybody feels like they're not anywhere near where they need to be from a revenue standpoint at the same time. And then when they project it out, when they sit there with their spreadsheets and say, how much are we going to need in the next 5 years? They freak out.
29: Yeah.
1: So... That's right. That's private equity, right? I don't want to be involved in this anymore, but I still want to make money. Or, holy crap, what are we going to do?
29: Yeah, we need an infusion of cash, and how else are we going to do it?
1: I just think that's a bad... But I get it. These schools and these conferences, a lot of them, they're going, what do we want? We want to compete for championships in everything we do.
29: We needed an infusion of cash, and we'll deal with the consequences of having to... pay for that later. And that's the challenge, is they're saying, well, that's 10 years down the road. And in college athletics, who's still working there in 10 years? The answer typically is not a lot of people. So they've passed this problem down to somebody else. But the ACC apparently is not going to do that. So that's
1: good for them, I guess.
29: A lot of different ways to look at that. We will come back here to Frazier's Carpet One. We have some game times. Start the show at the 9 o'clock with us. We have some game times. Some of the most intriguing early season matchups are going to be in prime time. We'll tell you those next as we return here on the Eric Haines Show.
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11: You ever wonder why the same cold virus makes some people so sick and others not sick at all? Well, according to an interesting new study out of Yale School of Medicine, one key factor is how quickly the cells in their noses, called nasal cells, respond to the virus and contain it. It's called the interferon response, and it can vary for different people. Now, when that response gets inhibited, it can trigger a different reaction, which leads to excessive mucus production and inflammation. In other words, a cold that is a lot more miserable. Of course, there are other factors at play: your genetics, any underlying conditions, immunity, from vaccinations or previous infections. If you are trying really hard not to get sick, high-quality masks, they can be very effective. Also, good old-fashioned hand washing. And remember not to touch your face. I'm Dr. Sanjay Gupta, helping you live a better life.
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0: Morning temperatures noticeably warmer in the 50s. We're headed into the mid-70s. Of course, watching for some scattered rain showers and storms to pop up mid-afternoon, lasting into early this evening. Still an isolated risk for a strong to severe storm, mainly across southwest Virginia. Otherwise, we're cooling out tomorrow. Temperatures back in the 60s. From Storm Team 11 Weather, I'm meteorologist Jeremy Eisenzoff.
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4: EA Show live from Frazier's Big Ticket 26 going on right now. All you got to do is swing by and drop your name in the box. You got about, 15 minutes.
5: That's right, we're rolling on right here. Early season kickoff times, college football. The one we're looking at, it's Ole Miss LSU. It's going to be a night game in Oxford. Because why wouldn't it be?
4: Yeah, that's one. And so, I mean, LSU gets a couple of the first. I mean, they get one in Death Valley, which, well, I guess it was in Death Valley last year, but it's in like the actual Death Valley.
5: Yes,
4: in Baton Rouge
5: this year.
4: It's in real Death Valley. So that's a big one.
5: And they're getting College Game Day week one.
4: Yeah.
5: And then Texas Ohio State will be the primetime ABC game in week two.
4: And neither one of these teams this year, I think, is going to point back to this team, this game, and say, had we not played that game, we would have been in. Because I actually think Texas and Ohio State are both going to be in the playoff, and only one of them can win that game.
5: Mm-hmm.
4: But last year, I mean, it was Texas, right? If Texas would have played someone else, then they probably could have won that game and then did what they did, and they're probably in the playoff. I think both of these teams are going to win. Like LSU Clemson, week one, LSU Ole Miss, week three.
5: We know
4: will be some, hey, that team won that matchup, and only one of those teams made it in. Like, I don't think LSU and Ole Miss are getting in the playoff this year from the SEC.
5: Probably not.
4: Probably not, because there's still way too many teams you got to talk about that would have a say in that.
5: So LSU could be eliminated from the playoff by week three.
4: They lost to Clemson and Ole Miss. Then you're not talking about them just being eliminated from the playoff. You're talking about LSU's year one being
5: their fans
4: a complete
5: being disaster.
6: I mean, if they start 1-2, you're talking about having to go 8-1 in your last 9 games
5: to even have a chance. And you don't have wins in 2 of your marquee games. And we'll see how good Clemson is, because if Clemson beats LSU, then it could be the logic board of them being good for the rest of the season. If they beat LSU and then they lose 3 ACC games and they're out of the playoff because the ACC's weak, then it looks even worse for LSU. That game is so massive to open the season for both of those teams if they want to have any sort of postseason that doesn't involve going to the Music City Bowl. I mean, you could see a rematch in the Music City Bowl. How much fun would that be? Regardless, that's what you're looking for. And then ESPN also revealed the Black Friday games. They're once again going to have a Rivalry Friday on that day after Thanksgiving. Egg Bowl at noon, Florida State at 3:30, Texas A&M at 7:30. Sign me up for it, man.
4: I'm trying to think of all those teams you just mentioned. Texas A&M, much like it was last year, could be. Help me with my memory, guys. You know, it escapes me sometimes. If A&M would have beaten Texas, they're in the playoff last year, right?
5: They were in the playoff regardless. They hosted.
4: That's right. Okay. Was it Texas? I forget that. But that game will have playoff implications.
5: Talking home games and first-round buys and things like that.
6: Yeah, A&M was playing for an SEC title berth.
4: That's what it was. They still were the playoff. They were playing to go to the SEC championship game.
5: And Texas was still had an outside chance.
4: Yeah, I wanted to beat them and fight to say we're 9-3 and give us a chance. Yeah. But that game, I mean, it had implications last year. I think it will again this year. I think Texas A&M is the team that no one's talking about that has a quarterback that, I get it, he struggled late and, like, you know, terrible in the playoff. But, like, Marcel Reed is a good player. He had put up big numbers. They got everything else. They got a tough coach, loaded roster. A&M's like just this team that might be just as good as they were last year or better. And no one, we're not even talking about Texas A&M. We're talking about LSU because he's the villain of college football and everybody else. But Texas A&M, that might be one of the hardest games we have to play this year. Maybe outside of Texas, maybe Texas A&M is the next hardest one.
5: Could be. All right, we'll come back. We'll find out what we learned today. Get you set for the rest of your sports day. Next, live here from Frazier's Carpet One, it's the Eric Ains Show.
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14: A Better Life with Dr. Sanjay Gupta.
15: For years, scientists have been studying the association between depression and dementia. As you might expect, the relationship is complicated. But there's this new study out of the UK which found it's not just broad strokes. There are six symptoms of depression that are especially correlated with dementia risk years later. Number one, losing confidence in yourself. Two, not being able to face up to your problems. Three, not feeling warmth or affection from other people. Four, feeling nervous and anxious all the time. Five, not being satisfied with the way tasks are carried out. And finally, six, difficulty concentrating. What we could be seeing here is the impact of people becoming less social, or that certain changes in the brain lead to both depression and dementia. But dementia takes longer to manifest. If you notice these symptoms, talk to your doctor about it. I'm Dr. Sanjay Gupta, helping you live a better life.
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0: Been a fun show out here at Fraser's Carpet One right here on Western Avenue. It's time for us to find out what we learned today and go chumming with Charlie right here on the EA show.
1: It's brought to you every day by our friends at Sweet Peas. 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Still smoking after 20 years. Charlie, what do you have for us today?
2: Well, I'm glad that you asked, Brian. We've got baseball today. Don't really like any of the playoff games from a betting perspective, so going to go to the diamond instead. In an NL matchup of two of the best teams in baseball, the Chicago Cubs and the Atlanta Braves, in a series game tonight at 7:15. Shota Imanaga on the bump tonight for the Cubs, so that's giving them that's positioning them to be road favorites tonight just because of the season that he's had. But, you know, the Braves throwing a rookie in J.R. Richie and didn't necessarily have the best start to his career, that viral moment where the first pitch of his career was a home run, but he actually ended up going seven innings that game and only giving up two runs. And I mean, he's pitched pretty well since, you know, so I think there's value on the Braves tonight just because kind of a lopsided pitching matchup on paper. You don't know what you're going to get from Richie, and Imanaga has been really good, but I've liked what Richie's given them. I think at home tonight, he continues to pitch well. Value to be had with the Braves as home underdogs tonight. So even though it pains me as a Nationals fan, am taking the Braves at plus 113, and that's how we jump.
0: Did you guys see the, I know you did, because Charlie, you're the one that sent it, but the Giants have amended how they're going to do their outfield celebration. Instead of getting,
1: they
0: instead
1: were told
0: of Drew
1: that they
0: Gilbert,
1: couldn't do that anymore.
0: Drew Gilbert and his buddies getting together and doing weird things together.
2: Yeah, the thrusting
0: that look
2: has
0: weird.
2: Made its way to other teams, too.
0: Yeah, that's weird. But now they bowed, and maybe get to do something else. Hey, listen, I am the one that says thank you for. I will say thank you for not doing the same celebration that everybody does. So you know, thrusting celebration. Although I go, well, fine, maybe pick a new one. I do respect that it's different. But now they're gonna have to find a different thing to do in San Francisco.
1: Yeah.
0: What else did we learn today, boys? We learned
1: should not throw things at Lane Kiffin.
0: No, don't throw things at Lane Kiffin. Just beat him. Don't give him that like he beat you and you tried to throw things at him. Don't give him that platform that he oh so craves to go to his post-game press conference and have them sitting there on the table in front of him after beating you. Don't do that. Don't give Lane that. Why is he to me the number one villain? Because he can't wait for that moment. And he's good.
1: Yes.
0: He's good, and he wants you to hate him. That's got to be that's the goal of a villain, right? There's a lot of people that are good that, you know, maybe you don't like, but that's not their goal. Like, that's Lane's goal. And we talked through it today. We kind of think that's Kirk Cignetti's goal, too.
1: Guys, public service announcement. Guys, listening to the show here. When you get home this afternoon, if your wife is heavily engaged in true crime type things, the South Carolina Supreme Court has overturned the conviction of Alex Murdaugh. Now, if you don't know who that is and you don't care, just be prepared. If your wife likes true crime, she's going to tell you all about it this afternoon, so just be ready. Public service. He allegedly killed his wife several years ago.
0: Oh,
1: there's a whole public trial that was on TV.
0: Guarantee Susan has watched that.
1: 1,000%. Yeah.
0: Guaranteed.
1: She and Kelly could probably host a podcast.
0: maybe they
1: so
0: should.
1: Just so you know.
0: Okay.
1: When you get home, that's going to be the topic du jour.
0: That's happening.
1: Yeah.
0: We learned today that last year week one was incredible. Mm-hmm. I'm not as high on this week one as I am last year, but week one this year is still better than the week one we've been getting in college football for the last couple decades. What they're doing is fantastic.
1: Yeah.
0: The amount of games you get and the amount of days that you get as we look forward to this thing all year round. is just phenomenal. We learned in talking about scheduling, it's that time of year, right, where we talk about all the things and everyone gets together and talks about all the things. Greg Sankey, you know, Fridays are high school football days. You know, we're the SEC. We think that high school football should be played on Friday. And by the way, we're the SEC. We play on College Football Day.
1: We play on Friday because, remember, other teams, other programs have to get away from us to give people a watch their games.
0: To give them a chance to be seen. Yeah.
2: I'd be good with putting, like, the worst SEC game of the week on Friday. But I don't think it's necessary. So, like, there's no reason to fool with it. Did learn today, I'd completely forgotten that NC State and Virginia were just randomly playing in Brazil. Why is that happening?
0: I have no idea, but I
2: don't know.
0: The players will like it.
2: I guess.
0: It'll probably be fun.
2: Probably.
0: I thought that would have been awesome. I said, when we talked about it earlier, I said, you know, going to Cal my senior year was a nuisance.
1: Yeah.
0: And we lost, too.
2: You know,
0: and that sucked.
2: Not to speak ignorantly here, but, like, aren't there some safety concerns in Brazil, or at least weren't there, like, during the Olympics to where they make you,
0: like,
2: kind of just
0: not that long
2: stay
0: ago?
2: In your...
0: Well, absolutely.
2: You stay where you're at and don't venture out at all. I don't know.
1: Yeah, they probably will. They might take a little, you know, like bus trip, but probably.
2: I don't know. Maybe you go get to see some cool stuff, though. I mean, Brazil looks beautiful.
0: Oh, gosh. Is this the guy you're talking about?
1: Yeah.
0: Susan just sent me the thing and said, Eric,
1: Well, see, I'm telling you, if your wife likes true crime, guys, be prepared. This is what you're going to hear about when you get home today. It's okay.
2: The HBO doc was... I think it was Netflix made one after HBO did, but the HBO one was a lot better. Netflix was the popular one, but I think one was really.
1: He killed his wife and kid, allegedly.
0: And now he's getting off.
1: But he may not have. Well, they're going to have a new trial.
2: The story is much crazier than that, because the story starts well before the allegation of murder against Alex Murdaugh. It started with, like, a boat accident amongst his son and several of his teenage friends.
1: Yeah.
2: Where alcohol was allegedly involved.
0: No,
2: spiraled into, like, crazy murder story.
0: And Brian said that if your wife is into true crime, be prepared. I didn't realize that was going to be in the next 10 seconds.
1: I'm not giving you a sign-off on it. It is a fascinating story on some levels. I did enough criminal defense that true crime does not appeal to me at all. Because I've seen pictures of murder scenes, and I'm good. I don't need to seek that out anymore. I've got all that in my background. But if your wife likes it, this is what you're going to hear about when you come home tonight.
0: It's not just you're going to hear about that. Apparently, when they go to this new trial, I'll also probably be watching it.
1: Yeah. The trial was going on.
0: However much of it they put out there.
1: The trial was going on a couple of springs ago when we were at the SEC Women's Basketball Tournament, and the local TV stations there had live gavel-to-gavel coverage every day.
0: Man.
1: So.
0: Okay. 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
2: You guys did get me scrolling just the week one schedule and trying to imagine which games will be at what time and what TVs they go on.
1: Yeah.
2: And just, you know, fantasizing about football season. I'd forgotten
1: Tennessee
2: about...
1: Tennessee and
2: Furman. What?
1: Tennessee Furman?
2: Yeah, Tennessee Furman. Well, that'll go on the main TV, but I'm not going to go. I'm going to watch all the other games, but I will put Tennessee on TV 1 with the volume.
1: Yeah.
2: But did you guys remember or realize that we had Notre Dame, Wisconsin, and Lambeau on that Sunday?
1: Yeah.
2: I'd completely forgotten about that.
0: That's
2: I don't
0: awesome.
2: Know if Wisconsin will be any good, but that's really
0: Probably
2: interesting
0: not.
2: To me. Just, I don't know. It's fun. Wisconsin, Lambeau, Notre Dame.
0: It's Lambeau Field, man.
2: The brand
1: Who
2: recognition.
1: Are our finalists?
0: We have Ray Mead and Andrew Arthur. Andrew Arthur and Ray Mead.
1: All right. You're our finalists for the Big Ticket 2026.
0: Big Ticket.
1: We will see you tomorrow. Big thanks to Frazier's. Thanks, Jay Lyman, for getting
0: buddy.
1: Set up. See you tomorrow.
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12: A Better Life with Dr. Sanjay Gupta.
13: For years, scientists have been studying the association between depression and dementia. As you might expect, the relationship is complicated. But there's this new study out of the UK which found it's not just broad strokes. There are six symptoms of depression that are especially correlated with dementia risk years later. Number one, losing confidence in yourself. Two, not being able to face up to your problems. Three, not feeling warmth or affection from other people. Four, feeling nervous and anxious all the time. Five, not being satisfied with the way tasks are carried out. And finally, six, difficulty concentrating. What we could be seeing here is the impact of people becoming less social, or that certain changes in the brain lead to both depression and dementia. But dementia takes longer to manifest. If you notice these symptoms, talk to your doctor about it. I'm Dr. Sanjay Gupta, helping you live a better life.
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15: If I'm the Dallas Cowboys or the Buffalo Bills, I'm on the phone with the Indianapolis Colts to trade for the number four overall pick in the 2023 draft, quarterback Anthony Richardson. 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Anthony Richardson, a worthy roll of the dice for either of those teams. 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

0: Christian Swain, thank you for being with us today. We're very excited to be with you for the next 3 hours on another beautiful day here in East Tennessee. Jason Swain is here. He's a VFL, former Tennessee wide receiver. I'm Josh Ward. 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
1: Perfect day, man. Perfect day to get outside, touch a little grass, do some yard work, go for a walk, have lunch, bring a blanket, have a little picnic. It's a perfect time for that here in East Tennessee, my man.
0: It is a great picnic day. You can stream Josh and Swain.
1: Oh, good idea. Yep. Yep.
0: Tricky. Bring the portable speaker, or you could put the phone in a cup. You know how that will amplify sometimes?
1: What kind of ghetto stuff is that? Your Bluetooth speaker, Josh.
0: Well, if you don't have one, you have to figure things out. Battery dies. You never know what's going to happen.
1: Just get a Bluetooth speaker. Put a phone in a cup. Well,
0: look, not all of us are fancy like you, Swain. I'm sorry.
1: They're cheap. They're cheap, Josh.
0: They're very affordable these days.
1: They're cheap. No, I'm just kidding. Whatever you got to do, but just get outside, man. I spent a good portion of my morning just outside, just smelling the fresh, clean beard and air, and just being thankful to be in East Tennessee. Looking at the mountains, oh, just it was beautiful. But now, it's good to be with you. Talk a little sports.
0: Swain, we have a brand new topic to cover today.
1: You talking about Lane Kiffin's comments?
0: I can't keep up with Lane Kiffin's comments at this point.
1: What topic are you referring to?
0: There should be like ESPN Lane as a channel where it's just constantly running, or at least there should be a Lane ticker. Maybe you don't have a full dedicated channel, but there should at least be, you know, on the ticker at the bottom of the screen, there should be a Lane update.
1: Lane says.
0: Mm-hmm. Or the Weather Channel, they do the On the Eights. On the Eights, you get the latest comments from Lane Kiffin.
1: Oh, yeah.
0: And the latest corrections from Lane Kiffin.
1: Definitely. Well, I don't know what he said needed to be corrected. But it was like
0: clarified.
1: It was just really tone deaf. Like, yeah. Like, he called out one school or one state for the state and school that has some of the same issues. Just say you went for the money. Just say you went to LSU for the money and you like your chances to recruit better players there with a championship. Just say that, okay? Just say that and move on. Just say that. But what's the secret topic? What you got? I know how you like to not fill me in because you want a natural reaction. Mm-hmm. Sometimes I got a natural reaction for you. What you got?
0: Well, here's the fresh new topic.
1: What you got?
0: And that is leaders in college football pushing for a 24-team college football playoff. The commissioners of the ACC and the Big 12 being the latest.
1: So now all of a sudden everybody wants to do 24-team playoff.
0: Well, not everybody.
1: Well, who does it?
0: But we're getting closer to everybody. Essentially, Greg Sankey. As Chris Lowe noted earlier today, Greg Sankey looks outnumbered right now.
1: Why does Greg Sankey not want to go with 24-team playoff? And for the record, I think there needs to be a move to 16 or 18 first before we get to 24. Mm-hmm. Because you can always add. We're never going backwards. Never going backwards.
0: Yeah, playoff contraction feels very unlikely.
1: It's not going to happen. I mean, look at the NCAA tournament. Look at professional leagues across the United States. Usually the playoffs are expanded. They're not made smaller. They're just not. Okay, so Why does Greg Sankey stuck on 18 or 16 and not on board with everybody else at 24? That's what I want to know.
0: Yeah, well, I thought the conversation we had with Adam Sparks yesterday helped in that there at least have to be a lot of logistics figured out. It's easy to say, hey, give us this number without a plan to get there, to put it all together. There also is the SEC championship game and the revenue that comes with that. I don't think you just automatically dismiss the importance of that. But here are some comments from the commissioners of the ACC and the Big 12. We know the Big 10 wants a 24-team college football playoff. We also know publicly that some coaches and ADs in the SEC prefer a 24-team playoff. The two in Knoxville are in favor of a 24-team playoff. Brett Yormark, the Big 12 commissioner, said, we like 24, we want 24.
1: Well,
0: there are too many teams getting left out. 24 teams provides the type of access that is warranted. That being said, we do need to work around the economics around a 24-team format and make sure we address any unintended consequences. And Jim Phillips, the commissioner of the ACC, said, our desire with the coaches and the ADs is 24. When you're leaving national championship contending teams out of the playoff, you don't have the right number. We lived through it. We suffered through it with Florida State when the field was 4.
1: Oh, gosh.
0: I know other schools have suffered for it.
1: Suffered.
0: Notre Dame was a CFP-worthy team last year, and you saw what happened to the last team that got invited with Miami.
1: Oh, Lord. Oh, my gosh. The first two sentences, I was already like, oh, I see what this is about. Too many teams were left out last year. No. 12-team playoff. The teams who made it were deserving. Notre Dame probably had a good case, but they play two teams and lost to those teams last year on their schedule. They had opportunity. Texas A&M and Miami, they did not take care of business. And so, 16-team playoff, they get in. We'll see what they can do next time when they're in that position. But when he said too many teams were left out, I was like, hold on, man. That's not true.
0: I would say yes and no to that. Part of the issue with the 12-team playoff is the format of it. It's not the 12 best teams. It's 12 teams, and it might be the 12 best teams, but nobody can reasonably argue last year that both Tulane and James Madison were two of the 12 best teams in college football.
1: Yeah, take those two out, put one Notre Dame in there, and I get that. Mm-hmm. But, again, Notre Dame had an opportunity to beat two quality opponent teams and did not do that. And so I don't feel sorry for Notre Dame. Also, here's his comments coming from a place of self-interest, because he is the commissioner of the Big 12. The Big 12 is nowhere close to being at the level of the SEC and the Big 10. So he wants

0: okay, I'm on board, Kirby. Let's roll. Because, of course, Josh Heupel and Danny White will say, let's expand it because it makes it easier for us to get to the playoffs. Of course, the Big 12 commissioner is going to say, let's expand it because it's easier for more of his teams to get to the college football playoffs. Teams that are not Georgia, Ohio State, the powerhouse programs, of course they want to expand it. But you won't hear Ryan Day say, we got to expand it. You know, he already won one. His team is, for the last 5 years, have been one of the top three talented teams consistently. That's not stopping him from winning a championship. He is stopping himself from winning a championship. His teams are stopping themselves from winning a championship. It ain't because of the field. It's too narrow. So, like, when Kirby said, yes, 24 teams, that caught my attention.
1: We'll continue the conversation, 865-656-9900. The Big Ten wants a 24-team playoff. We now know the ACC and the Big 12. With the comments that their commissioners made to Brett McMurphy of On3 earlier today, are also in favor of a 24-team playoff. So last week, the AFCA, the American Football Coaches Association, came out in favor of it. Greg Sankey didn't appear to like that. But now the commissioners of the ACC and the Big 12 publicly joining the Big 10 in favor of a 24-team playoff. Luke texted in and said, I am telling my boss now that Swain said to go have a picnic, so I will be leaving early today.
0: You can do it during your lunch.
1: Let's get Luke a Swain pass.
0: I don't have a pass. It's not March Madness.
1: You can't write a note? Do Luke a solid?
0: I can write him a note. I don't think it's going to help anything. But I was talking about folks taking time during their lunch. That lunch period, that hour you get from your boss, that's on your time, not the company's time. You take time from yourself and go have a picnic.
1: Well, we'll see what early. We'll see what the boss thinks. But I think if there's a note that says politely, please excuse Luke for the rest of the afternoon, as we've encouraged him to enjoy this beautiful outdoor weather for a nice picnic. Signed, Jason Swain. Below that, VFL, former Tennessee wide receiver. Top 10 Tennessee's all-time receptions, number 21 in the 2003 recruiting class, and formerly a top 200 basketball prospect. If that bio sends that note, I think Luke gets the rest of the day.
0: That's a good point. But if I'm the boss, if I'm Luke's boss, I will say, it doesn't get dark to 9 p.m. You have a full 3 or 4 hours after work to have your picnic, and it can be a dinner picnic. That's what I would say if I'm Luke's boss. Then get back to work.
1: All right, Luke. It's up to you now, my man. We'll come back. 865-656-9900 to be part of the show. Thanks for the early interaction here on Josh and Swain.
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7: I want you to go to American Financing today if you have problems with your debt. A lot of Americans, in fact, more than ever, carry credit.

0: This is Josh and Swain. Thanks for being with us. Jim asked, if the college football playoff goes to 24 teams, what do you do with the SEC championship?
1: Get rid of it. Scrap it.
0: Yeah, in terms of the game, yeah, the game goes away. I just don't see how it works to have a championship weekend when you also have to move to a 24-team playoff, which will take more time. In terms of a crowning a champion, then I guess you either have an outright or a split champion based on the regular season. Now, you could have a season where you have three or four champions. Is that possible?
1: What? Three or four champions?
0: Yeah, if they're tied with the same record.
1: Well,
0: basketball does that.
1: You got to do a tiebreaker. Head-to-head, point differential. Yeah.
0: They don't do that in basketball.
1: Well, I mean, listen. If all of you guys are tied, three teams are tied, do you really have to have a conference champion?
0: You tell me.
1: I don't think you need.
0: No more conference champions?
1: If there's three or four teams tied, what are you going to do? You're going to say, you're going to get a T-shirt? And this happened with a former Tennessee coach when he was in Cincinnati. It was like a three-way tie. Because I remember we were trying to sell the fact that we hired Butch Jones, and someone was like, oh, he's a conference champion. And I did the research. I was like, wait a minute. He tied like two or three other teams that year.
0: I think it was a four-team tie. Yeah. I also was saying, I don't know that I'd call him a champion.
1: Yeah, that was my point, too. So, like, if three or four teams tie.
0: Yeah.
1: If you want to get conference champion rings, that's on you.
0: Okay.
1: But without a game, it's kind of hard to determine who is the actual champion. Because in my book, I thought champion meaning one. There's no co-champions in college football at the end of the season anymore. It's one thing to be co-champions with another team, like Tennessee and Auburn in basketball a couple years ago.
0: Yeah.
1: But four teams? Come on, Josh. That's too much. That's way too much. You and I know that. You're just trying to be silly. Four teams is way too much to be sharing a championship with.
0: By the way, did I miss it? Shannon said, Josh, Swain just slicked right by you with the fresh beard and hair comment. I didn't catch the beard and hair. Did you mention beard and? Last segment with the picnic?
1: I did.
0: I missed that.
1: Yeah, you did miss it. Mm-hmm.
0: Why do you think I brought up the putting your phone in a cup? I kid.
1: I know y'all got Bluetooth out there. Very good. I know that. Beats Peel. I know y'all got that.
0: We have drone speakers, so you just it flies up and it hovers above.
1: Yeah, I'm sure.
0: That's how we do it up there.
1: I am 100% sure that's what y'all got. I might need to think about that cup idea.
0: At this point, if you're Greg Sankey, who do you go to for support?
1: It feels like to me that there was a time when all the coaches listened to Greg Sankey, and Greg Sankey had the final say, and Greg had his coaches and ADs, you know, speaking the same language under control, and they don't anymore. It's like when a kid realizes that his dad is really not a hero like he thought he was growing up. Oh, babe, my dad's a bum. I ain't listening to my dad anymore. My dad's a loser. Like, if not saying that Greg Sankey's a loser, but it feels like the coaches are like, hey, man, I'm not listening to Greg Sankey tell us what's best for us. We in the trenches. We feel like 24 teams is the best. And I'm going to speak on it and say it without calling Greg Sankey to make sure it's okay. That's what it feels like. Again, I'm not saying Greg Sankey's a bum.
0: I got you. I don't know what to make of this. So I saw Brandon Marcello note that ACC Commissioner Jim Phillips, again, the story we're discussing today, Jim Phillips and Brett Yormark, the commissioner of the Big 12, telling Brett Murphy of On3, we are in favor of 2014 playoff. Jim Phillips said that ESPN has been, quote, pretty clear to commissioners it prefers the college football playoff remain at 12, or if expansion happens, no larger than 16.
1: Phillip said this.
0: That is according to Brandon Marcello of CBS Sports.
1: CBS, okay. I like Brandon Marcello now. He had Tennessee ranked as the 16th best team in this preseason, so we're on good terms again.
0: Yeah, yeah. Marcello, I think, is as high on Tennessee right now as anybody.
1: It's anybody. Mm-hmm. And no one is high on Tennessee more than Brandon Marcello. Again, for me, it's just weird to jump from 12 teams to 24 and doubling it. I think there's another step to see. Just see for yourself. Maybe 16 or 18, maybe it's better. How do we know that 24 is going to be better than the 16 if we never try to do 16 or 18 first? Let's just see. Let's stop there first instead of just jumping all the way 24. That's what I think should happen.
0: Anthony doesn't appear to be in favor of a 2014 playoff. He says, why not just start the playoff week one? That is how people used to view week one. The start of the playoff was the regular season, because if you lose, you're either out, you're out or in great danger of being out. Now the fear is that you could lose three, maybe four games, depending on how strength of schedule is viewed. SEC is expanding. Last year at the end of championship weekend, so this would be after 13 weeks. Maybe I should look at after week 12. That'd be better. Or game number 12. But the only top 25 team with four losses at the end of the regular season was Iowa, 8-4. No other team with four losses was inside the top 25. That is typically the case inside the top 25 at the end of the regular season. Again, I don't know if that changes with the SEC going to 9 games, and you could see an SEC team that's 5-4 in conference, unbeaten in non-conference, and they're in the top 25. But typically, 9-3 or better is what makes up the top 25 at the end of the regular season.
1: Football's a little much different than basketball, because a team with 8-9 losses technically can go win a championship. I'm not really overly concerned about a team losing four games and making it to the college football playoff if it's 24 teams and that team winning a championship. Like, it's highly unlikely.
0: Highly unlikely.
1: Highly unlikely. Because if you've lost four games within your conference, I'm pretty sure you're not going to make it to the championship game and win the championship. But it's about a team with those four losses deserving to even be there. Like, I understand that. That's a different conversation. It just feels weird. It feels icky. It feels sticky. It feels like we're lowering the bar for allowing a team into a playoff with four losses. That's a lot. But when you have so many other teams eligible to win a championship, that's what you're going to see. You're going to see teams with four losses with a chance to get in there. We're just not going to see one win it. We just won't.
0: At the end of the 2024 season, the first year of the 12-team playoff, there were no teams ranked inside the top 25 with four losses. So in the last two seasons, there has been one team, 8-4 Iowa, with four losses.
1: And we know what's going to happen to Iowa when they get to the college football playoff in the first round. They might be at home, but they ain't going to be passing the ball. If they go up against a team with a little bit of offense, it'll be their first and only game of the playoffs. But you brought that up to let us know that it's just unlikely that we're going to see a team with that many losses find themselves in the playoffs, let alone do much when they get there.
0: So onward we go. Waiting we continue on what the college football playoff will look like. Feels like a good time to have another meeting or a conference.
1: Mike Lee says you can't go wrong with more meetings and committees.
0: Yeah, put together another committee.
1: Yeah. Let's put on a committee and
0: let's fly to D.C. or Dallas or
1: let's ask what the
0: beach in Florida. I know we have the SEC spring meetings coming up soon.
1: Well, let's ask the GM of the Yankees what he thinks about it.
0: College football.
1: Well, how about the GM of the Chicago Blackhawks? Yeah, let's go, man. Expand it to hockey. I mean, there's not even hockey teams down here in SEC, but let's bring him in here, get his take.
0: Is it funny that this all includes the institutions of higher learning? They make it as hard and as frustrating as possible. That is college football. 865-656-9900 to be part of the show this afternoon. Thank you for being with us as we continue every day, presented by Junk and Beyond. Jason Swain is here, a VFL and former Tennessee wide receiver. I'm Josh Ward on Josh and Swain.
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6: 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Nationals visit the Reds. The Red Sox welcome the Phillies at 7 o'clock. Rays take on the Blue Jays. Mets host the Tigers. The Braves host the Cubs at 7:15. 7:45, the White Sox welcome the Royals. Marlins are at the Twins. Brewers take on the Padres. 8 o'clock, Diamondbacks visit the Rangers. Astros take on the Mariners. 9:40, A's host the Cardinals. The Dodgers get the Giants at 10. Just one game in the NBA playoffs tonight in the Eastern Conference semifinals. Game 5 between the Pistons and the Cavaliers is set for 8 o'clock. The series is tied at 2 games apiece. One game on the ice in the NHL Stanley Cup playoffs. The Avalanche host the Wild for Game 5 of their Western Conference second round series. Colorado leads the series 3-1 and can advance to the Western Conference finals with a win tonight. Puck drop is set for 8 o'clock. Tennessee baseball run ruled Belmont 11-1 last night at Lindsey Nelson Stadium. The Vols head to Oklahoma for a 3-game SEC series starting tomorrow.
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13: You ever wonder why the same cold virus makes some people so sick and others not sick at all? Well, according to an interesting new study out of Yale School of Medicine, one key factor is how quickly the cells in their noses, called nasal cells, respond to the virus and contain it. It's called the interferon response, and it can vary for different people. Now, when that response gets inhibited, it can trigger a different reaction, which leads to excessive mucus production and inflammation. In other words, a cold that is a lot more miserable. Of course, there are other factors at play: your genetics, any underlying conditions, immunity from vaccinations or previous infections. If you are trying really hard not to get sick, high-quality masks, they can be very effective. Also, good old-fashioned hand washing. And remember not to touch your face. I'm Dr. Sanjay Gupta, helping you live a better life.
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0: developing by mid-afternoon today, and we'll continue that storm risk through early this evening. Temperatures in the mid-70s, and as the storms roll through here, of course, that'll cool things off a little bit here. We're dropping into the mid-40s. Still an isolated chance for a strong storm or two, though, in the area through this evening. Otherwise, cooling down tomorrow, and then we'll start heating back up into the weekend. From Storm Team 11 Weather, I'm meteorologist Jeremy Eisenhoff.
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0: This is Josh and Swain. Thanks for being with us. Jason Swain's here, a decorated athlete in his day. Did you ever go through any kind of slump? Probably not on the football field. Ball was thrown your way, you caught it. But shooting slump ever? Not going in for a couple of games?
1: Of course. Everyone goes through that.
0: Did you do anything special to try to break through, or just, hey, shoot a shoot? Just keep putting them up.
1: Go to the rim, try to get to the free throw line.
0: See the ball go through, right?
1: Yeah, see the ball go through, get to the free throw line, and then the next, you know, wide open shot, then you got to take it, though. But, you know, you try to get to the rim, try to get some momentum going in your favor, but definitely get to the free throw line.
0: Well,
1: what you got over there?
0: Cal Raleigh of the Seattle Mariners, Todd Raleigh's son.
1: He's honorary VFL.
0: Yeah.
1: Kind of.
0: Quite decorated.
1: Yeah.
0: Monster season last year. Well, this year has not gone quite as well for Cal Raleigh. He is hitting 166, has seven home runs, and he was recently going through his own slump.
1: They need to cut him, huh?
0: Well, I wouldn't necessarily suggest that, but hey, he was 0 for his last 38 at-bats after Monday night's game. So Seattle pitcher Logan Gilbert offered some advice on how Raleigh might be able to break out of his slump or wash off whatever bad juju was there. Raleigh received this advice from Logan Gilbert. Keep your uniform on, go take a shower, and get it all off. So Cal Raleigh kept his full uniform on, went and took a shower, and what do you know? Last night had a couple of hits to help the Mariners rout the Houston Astros. So maybe that's the next move. Struggling at the free throw line, struggling to hit shots, or struggling to get a hit. Keep your clothes on, go take a shower. A fully clothed shower. That was Cal Raleigh's move on Monday night. Paid off.
1: Did he celebrate like the San Francisco Giants outfielders?
0: No. And certainly not in the shower, I would say. Although I saw some Mets players did that last night. Is that the new thing? To kind of come together?
1: I guess so, man. Hey.
0: Drew Gilbert, he's one of a kind. Is that
1: man,
0: fair to say?
1: Something else, ain't he?
0: By the way, the Giants, they took it to the Dodgers last night. So the Giants are not having the best season, but they've been very good against the Dodgers so far in the NL West.
1: The Dodgers, that's right.
0: Yep.
1: The Dodgers is their Super Bowl, so they beat them and lose everybody else.
0: Yep, so far. Yep, Giants, I believe, a winning record against the Dodgers, but 18-24 overall. They'll play tonight. It's Shohei on the mound for the Dodgers against Robbie Ray, all-star pitcher for the Giants.
1: Took a shower with his uniform on.
0: That's it.
1: And that was...
0: But look, how can you argue with it? Took a shower with his uniform on.
1: It's
0: having,
1: a coincidence, Josh.
0: Having gotten out 38 consecutive...
1: It's just a coincidence.
0: ...at-bats.
1: Let's see what he does... The next 34 at bats.
0: Okay.
1: Let's see.
0: Okay. Still too early to tell.
1: Yeah.
0: Interesting story there with the Seattle Mariners.
1: It is awesome to bring up. It's pretty funny that, you know, players have the superstition. I mean, Danny White has superstition. Like he doesn't wear the same shoes twice if we lose. I wish I wore his same size. Because I would say, yo.
0: Danny, can I get that pair?
1: Yeah, can I get that pair?
0: He's got some good kicks.
1: But, I mean, people are superstitious.
0: Yeah.
1: I never was superstitious, but I think it's pretty funny and cool to keep up with everybody else's superstitions and see how it plays out.
0: Yeah, I know fans have very real superstitions. This is where I sit when I watch the game. If my team's up, nobody better move. If we're not doing well, we better move around. Everybody find a new seat. Things like that.
1: I think superstitions that... make you neglect your hygiene is a problem for me.
0: When the underwear comes into play?
1: Like, I'm not going to take a shower for a week. I'm not going to change my underwear. I'm not going to change my socks. You smell. That is a problem. Forget your team winning. You smell. You need to clean up, man.
0: Your team may be winning. We're losing.
1: Yeah, we're losing big time. It is funky in here. It is tart in here, man. You need to clean up. So, yeah, those superstitions always crack me up.
0: Yeah, I've had friends tell me, hey, my team was losing while I was watching. I had to leave whatever establishment they were at, their home, they were at a restaurant, whatever, and if the team took the lead while in the car, they wouldn't turn the game back on because they thought they might screw up the positive momentum.
1: I think we've all felt that way as sports fans. I know I felt that way watching Tennessee baseball over the years. Not just this year, but over the years. Like, I found myself, you know, I would have the TV on, and I would be doing stuff around the house. And when I wasn't paying attention, we would hit all these home runs and win. And then when I was paying attention, other team would hit home runs and we would struggle. It felt that way. But I was in my own head, and obviously that wasn't the case at all. I just had bad timing. It's like, you know, Peyton Manning, bad luck. He's coming to the games and we're losing. No, he's coming to the games where the team we're playing is better than us. Let's get him up in here at the UTC games.
0: Yeah, he wasn't coming in for the Louisiana Monroe game, exactly. With all due respect.
1: Exactly. Exactly.
0: But Tennessee got better players. Peyton started to come to some Tennessee victories.
1: Yeah, that's right. That's right. Peyton didn't get the credit for Tennessee winning the World Series against Texas A&M. Christian Moore and the players who made the plays, they got the credit.
0: No, in the text box, I'm not superstitious. I'm just a little stitious.
1: Fair enough.
0: 865-656-9900, but Cal Raleigh worked for him.
1: That's cool.
0: So if you have a bad day,
1: take a shower with your clothes on.
0: See if things look up from there.
1: Yeah.
0: We'll come back, 865-656-9900, during hour number two. We will talk to Braden Gall of 440 Sports. We will talk to Austin Price of VolQuest. We'll be with you until 3 o'clock this afternoon. We are presented by Junk Beyond. We thank you for being with us here on Josh and Swain.
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5: The risk of stroke goes up for all of us as we age. But for women, the risk really amplifies after menopause. In fact, 1 in 5 women in the United States between the ages of 55 and 75 will have a stroke. But according to a new study carried out by researchers in California, adhering to the Mediterranean diet can significantly lower that risk. One expert said, "We continue to see study after study showing that a predominantly plant-based diet improves all sorts of different outcomes. Now, with this diet in particular, you've seen it lower the risk of certain types of cancer, diabetes, depression, dementia, even gum disease. Now, as a reminder, the Mediterranean diet prioritizes eating vegetables, fruits, beans, olive oil, nuts and fish, and limiting meat and dairy. I'm Dr. Sanjay Gupta, helping you live a better life."
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0: This is Josh and Swain. Thank you for being with us. In our final segment of hour number one, we'll be with you until 3 o'clock, and we're always available wherever you get your podcasts. 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We mentioned earlier in the hour, you brought up Brandon Marcello's ranking of Tennessee number 16. Mm-hmm. This is a collection of rankings from the experts at CBS Sports and 24/7 Sports. They are of the same company. Mm-hmm. So the collection of rankings from their experts have Tennessee close to that spot, number 17, in the updated 1 through 138 at CBSSports.com. Chip Patterson did the write-up for CBS Sports. And again, this is a ranking of all teams in college football. Their collection of experts with their ballots ranked Ohio State number 1, Texas number 2, Oregon number 3, Notre Dame number 4, Georgia number 5, reigning national champion Indiana's number 6, and Tennessee comes in at number 17, according to the experts from CBS and 24/7 Sports.
1: Josh Heupel has earned the right for his team to be ranked in the top 20 based on what he's done here at Tennessee since 2021. The biggest concerns that you have about Tennessee's team, which is quarterback for most people, is a position that he's done a great job with here at Tennessee. When you look at who he's brought in and how he's helped them improve and grow, he's done a great job. Now, the planning of having a franchise quarterback for multiple years hasn't necessarily worked out. You would like to have a guy, you know, be a Bryce Young. But, I mean, Bryce Young, Alabama, where he was starting quarterback for multiple years. But you look around the college landscape over the last couple of years, there are teams who are winning with transfer quarterbacks. There are teams who are winning just playing one season. The challenge this year for Josh Heupel would be a inexperienced quarterback. But I'm sorry, Joey Aguilar didn't have experience at this level. He had experience playing college ball, but it was at Appy State. It was at Diablo College. He never had experience in SEC. And look what Josh Heupel was able to do for him and help him help this football team. So I don't freak out about Tennessee playing a true freshman quarterback or a redshirt freshman quarterback. I would prefer, my preference is an experienced quarterback, but you can't deny what Josh Heupel has done with that position. Like, the proof is in the pudding. He's done it all, 5 years he's been here.
0: Yeah, I don't have big concern with how Josh Heupel's going to do getting a quarterback ready. Doesn't mean that Tennessee's going to have a first or second team all-SEC quarterback. There's a wide range between that and where I still see rankings with George McIntyre or Faison Brandon near the bottom. I don't get that. I think last year should have been the reminder that, hey, Josh Heupel is going to get somebody ready to play quarterback. I'd be stunned if Tennessee has the 15th or 16th best QB in the conference this fall.
1: No. I don't see that at all, man. I look at what Josh Heupel did before he got here at Tennessee, and I know it's Central Florida. And so if you want to ding Heupel on that and bring up that point, well, Central Florida is not the SEC. Mm-hmm. It's not Tennessee. Cool, we can do that. But it's not like Josh Heupel hasn't done this before, where he's taken a young quarterback, in this case, Dylan Gabriel, 2019 at Central Florida, and he went on to win 9 games at Central Florida with a true freshman quarterback. The loss in that season was a combined total of 7 points, those 3 losses.
0: The margin of defeat in those 3 games?
1: So, lost to Pittsburgh by 1 point, lost to Cincinnati by 3 points, lost to Tulsa by 3 points. So, a freshman quarterback, a true freshman quarterback, you were in every game and won every game except for 3. That tells me Josh Heupel can operate with a true freshman quarterback or a young quarterback.
0: So Tennessee, according to CBS Sports, the number 17 team in the country entering the summer months, just a couple of months away from the start of fall camp. Where are some of Tennessee's opponents for the 2026 schedule? We'll tell you that. When we come back, we will invite you to join us at 865-656-9900. Questions you might have about Tennessee's football team at the quarterback position, offensively or defensively, we'll work those in as well. 865-656-9900 to be part of the show. Jason Swain is here. He's a VFL and former Tennessee wide receiver. I'm Josh Ward. We are presented by Junk Be Gone, East Tennessee's junk removal specialists, online at junkbegone.biz. We'll come back.
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7: If you're someone who isn't super active, just thinking about the amount of exercise you're supposed to get every week can feel daunting. 75 minutes of vigorous exercise, 150 minutes of moderate intensity exercise. It's a lot. But I have some good news for you in the form of a recent study out of Norway. Researchers found that for most sedentary people, getting just 5 more minutes of meaningful movement a day had a statistically significant impact on their expected lifespan. So did reducing the amount of time they sat every day by just 30 minutes. That's not to say that this bare minimum is what you should aspire to, but I think it's a good reminder that doing something is always better than doing nothing. The point is, just get started. Work just a little bit more movement into your daily routine, and don't even think of it as exercise. I'm Dr. Sanjay Gupta, helping you live a better life.
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9: Last night in San Antonio, the Spurs absolutely dismantled the Timberwolves, taking a 3-2 series lead with a dominant 126-97 win. Victor Wembanyama was a force of nature, racking up 27 points and didn't elbow anyone in the net. Minnesota had no answer for that second half surge, and now they're facing a must-win Game 6 back in Minneapolis this Friday. I'm Maddie Bates.
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0: This is Josh and Swain as we begin hour number two. We begin the hour with a message from Michael in the text box. He used all capital letters.
1: Uh-oh. You know it's serious.
0: Jew Karis, baby!
1: Yeah!
0: Mike Wilson with a good story of VolQuest. You can check out on the behind-the-scenes work from Tennessee to go get Jew Karis' commitment, getting him out of the NBA draft and transferring from Wake Forest. So, yep, don't let yourself forget Jew Karis on his way to Tennessee.
1: Yeah, that Mike Wilson story lets you know why it's important to have the right administration in place for the head coach to be successful. There has to be total alignment. And I think that Mike Wilson story did a great job of illustrating why Tennessee has been successful in athletics over the last couple of years across the board. The assistance that Rick Barnes had to be able to pull off going to the Big Orange Caravan and visiting Jew Karis and his mom in California to seal the deal, I think lets you know why this place is special and the type of people that we have in the positions that they are in. Like, they're making a huge difference.
0: Retirement Rick, huh? Rocking chair Rick?
1: That's what some people said.
0: That's what some said. Well, Rick Barnes just continued to work and continues to do that for Tennessee. As we continue the conversation from the end of last hour, CBS Sports with its updated college football rankings coming out of the spring, looking ahead to the fall. This was a collection, a ballot that was put together with experts from CBS Sports and 24/7 Sports. They ranked Tennessee number 17 in the country, higher than most, I would say, with some of the national publications so far. Ohio State number one, then Texas, Oregon, Notre Dame, and Georgia. Swain, here is a look at where Tennessee's opponents are this upcoming season. Just mentioned Texas. That's mm-hmm. the SEC opener for Tennessee. Texas is number two in the country, but that game's in Knoxville. Texas A&M is number eight. The Vols will go to College Station in November. My opinion, that'll be a tough game. Alabama's number 11. LSU is number 13. That's pretty common for those four teams to be ranked ahead of Tennessee. Again, Tennessee higher than most, but those four teams are ranked ahead of Tennessee. Other opponents on Tennessee's schedule, as ranked by CBS Sports, because they ranked every team in college football. Vanderbilt ranks number 31. South Carolina ranks number 32. Auburn is number 36. Georgia Tech is number 42. The Kentucky Wildcats are number 58. Arkansas, number 62.
1: When you play at Tennessee, you're going to play, you know, three, four, five teams that's going to be ranked in the top 25. Sometimes you're going to play those teams and they're ranked in the top 15. And this is something we talked about a couple weeks ago, that Tennessee's toughest test at home and on the road will be against two teams from Texas. At home, it will be versus the Longhorns, and on the road, it's going to be against the Aggies and Texas A&M. And so, you never know when you catch these teams if they are playing their best and how their previous games may have affected them. This is going to be a brutal stretch for Tennessee. It's going to be a brutal stretch for everybody else, too. And so it just reinforces the importance of each week being its own and making sure that your team is locked in and focused, because you can win or lose one week, and then the next team that you're playing that you're favored against by two scores, you can lose to. So, yes, we play Texas, and yes, it's at the beginning of SEC play, so it's not like, you know, Texas is playing a team before us. Well, no. Let me take that back. Texas got to play Ohio State.
0: That's right.
1: Yeah, they got to play Ohio State, and that's going to be a physical football game, and let's see if Ohio State can rough them up a little bit and get them all tenderized for the Vols a little bit. But you just never know what team or what game can affect the team that we're playing to the point where they don't play their best against us and we're able to capitalize on it.
0: Yeah, Ohio State and Texas are number one and two in these rankings from CBS Sports. They will play week two in Austin. Night game
1: That's perfect. Less time to recover.
0: Now,
1: Ohio State, you owe us. You owe us for that poor hospitality a couple of years ago.
0: Is that how you see it?
1: That's how I'm choosing to see it.
0: Okay.
1: They owe us, man.
0: Really? Yeah, the 3 weeks for Texas leading up to the road trip to Knoxville. Openers against Texas State. Week two, Texas will play Ohio State. Week three, Texas will host UTSA. And then week four, travel to Knoxville.
1: UTSA.
0: Yeah, so week two, Tennessee will play at Georgia Tech, while Texas will host Ohio State. Slightly different level in the competition. Tennessee is on the road going to Atlanta.
1: Well, the thing is, Texas will probably be more battle-tested than Tennessee, but that's going to be a physical football game that may impact Texas after the game. Not saying anyone can get hurt or you want anybody to get hurt, but football is physical, and it's a possibility that Texas could be limping a little bit after that game. So you still got to play well if you're Tennessee, and it's a good thing that you are playing a first-time starting quarterback at home to open up SEC play.
0: Here's what Chris Hummer wrote about Texas. I can confidently say the 2026 version of Texas is better than last year's team. Sure. There are no obvious holes on the roster for Texas in an all-in year for the program. The offensive line and wide receiver rooms made huge strides in the portal. Arch Manning should be much better in year two as a starter. And on defense, Texas returns arguably the sport's top defender in Colin Simmons to go along with the addition of defense coordinator Will Muschamp. This is the best roster the Longhorns have had under Steve Sarkisian.
1: Cool. Cool. I'm looking forward
0: to it. So beat them in Knoxville, and you have the best win in college football, right?
1: Get the graphic ready. Best win in college football.
0: Chase texted in, this is the hardest schedule I can remember, and it doesn't feature Georgia or Florida. Just seems so odd to me.
1: I mean, I wish you played Florida.
0: Yeah, you'd trade at least a couple of these teams for Florida. But, yeah, we'll see how it plays out. It's kind of split, right? You have four opponents that look really tough. You have some teams that you absolutely have to respect, but you should not fear in any way. But also, if you look at the schedule, it's not all just the opponent. As an example, the South Carolina game, that's a really tough game.

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1: Sports.
0: Right.
1: You dang right. No, it's going to be a tough game because it's going to be a tough environment, and it's going to be Will Muschamp's first game at Texas on the road in SEC. So there's going to be some new with that team, even though they're super talented and it's Steve Sarkisian's best team. Like there's going to be some hiccups here and there. You just hope that when it happens, Tennessee can capitalize on it.
0: Sam in the text box, David Sanders Jr. will erase Colin Simmons from Texas.
1: Well, you hope so. I mean, that's what Darnell Wright, you know, did to those Bama boys. So that's why you go out and you invest in a talent like David Sanders Jr. So that way, talented edge rushers don't wreck the game for you like they did against OU multiple times. We played OU. So you got to protect the quarterback, especially when you have someone that's so young.
0: We'll continue the conversation, 865-656-9900. Jason Swain is here. He's a VFL and former Tennessee wide receiver. I'm Josh Ward. We are presented by Junk Beyond on Josh and Swain.
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0: Dr. Sanjay Gupta.
1: What are the chances you are listening to this while drinking a nice hot cup of coffee? If so, don't let me stop you. For years, we've been reporting on the health benefits of coffee, and that's not going to stop today. A new study, this one out of Harvard School of Public Health, found that coffee and tea could help lower your risk of developing dementia. People who enjoyed 1 to 3 caffeinated cups a day saw the biggest impact. In addition to the caffeine, coffee contains hundreds of bioactive compounds that can influence inflammation, glucose metabolism, vascular function, and oxidative stress. It's also possible coffee drinkers might be doing other things that keep them healthy. Eating a more balanced diet, getting plenty of exercise, sleep, not smoking, or drinking too much alcohol. And finally, staying socially active. I'm Dr. Sanjay Gupta, helping you live a better life.
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3: Yes. This is Josh and Swain. Thank you for being with us. I hope somebody throws a golf ball at Muschamp. Still bitter about the comments he made after the game against us in 2012, talking about Tennessee's schedule and the SEC opener against Texas this upcoming fall.
4: That wouldn't be nice.
3: No.
4: I think the best way to pay back Muschamp for his comments is to torch his defense and win the game.
3: There you go. That's how you do it.
4: That's the best way.
3: Yeah, Ken in Johnson City, appreciate you, Ken, said, so Neyland will be the Longhorns' first road game. That's a plus.
4: Yeah.
3: Yeah, because Texas' first 3 games will be at home. Now, they will come into Neyland, battle-tested, as you mentioned, with Ohio State in week 2. But, yeah, first road game of the season for Texas. Neyland is a tough place to play. It'll be the Checker-Neyland game, so the crowd should be into it.
4: It'll be rocking, man. It'll be rocking. It will be a challenge for Texas until it's not one, and the only reason it won't be one is if they're able to make plays and silence our crowd. And so they're talented. They got really good coaching staff. But, again, it's going to be their first road game in a hostile environment, and there's going to be some hiccups for them.
3: Brian in the text box said 2011, that was a tougher schedule for Tennessee, which I think you could absolutely argue. Tennessee played at Florida. That was an okay Florida team that season. Then played Georgia, LSU, which I think ranked number 1. Alabama was number 2. South Carolina under Steve Spurrier was really good at the time. That was when they were in the middle of their 3 straight seasons, winning 11 games. They were ranked in the top 10. And then played at Arkansas, 2011, Swain.
4: Is that the Joe Adams punt return?
3: Yes, sir. That was a top 10 Arkansas team. So I would agree. We don't know how the schedule will play out in terms of what these teams will be, but I would agree with Brian that was a tougher schedule.
4: Yeah, that schedule sounds tougher.
3: That's 4 top 10 opponents.
4: Yeah, we're not going to play 4 top 10 opponents.
3: I doubt it with this team. 4 top 15 maybe. But
4: yeah, top 10, I doubt it.
3: Top 10's tough. And then your usual of Vanderbilt and Kentucky, you know, the big rivals on the schedule at the end of the season. Remember, that was the season Tennessee got out of the North Carolina game to help the road to a bowl game. But then they played Kentucky with a wide receiver at quarterback and lost 10-7. And went 5-7.
4: 12 plays.
3: Not funny, Josh. It's not funny.
4: Yeah, yes, it is. It's funny now.
3: Yeah, it is funny now. You can look back and laugh. Not at the time.
4: I mean, it's unless you were on that defense.
3: Right.
4: Or that team. But, hey, maybe some guys on that team can look back and laugh at it now. But definitely funny for us who didn't play the game. How you lose to a team that only ran 12 plays and had a receiver quarterback?
3: It would seem unbelievable if you hadn't seen it happen for yourself. Remember the week before Tennessee beat Vanderbilt in overtime, Eric Gordon with the pick to seal the victory. That was Orange Dog Week. That dog was needed after the fact.
4: It makes you really appreciate where you are right now, man, when you look back at how it was. So, I see these graphics of the last 10 years of the SEC, and it shows everyone's records. And in Tennessee, the record's not that great because of all the, you know, turmoil we've had and the different coaching changes and all the mess. But over the last 5 years, it's certainly better than in the last 10 years, the last 15 years. So, but it's always tough to look at that graphic and see Tennessee near the bottom of the SEC over the last 20 years.
3: I should provide a clarification. Appreciate this from Mike in the text box. This is actually a clarification you probably don't want. But Mike said 2014 is when Muschamp made those comments. That was the 10-9 game. I'm sure Mike is correct because the previous text was probably referring to happy to see these fans leave disappointed. The problem is Muschamp actually made disparaging comments in 2012 and 14. 2012 was pregame. With game day in town, Muschamp was interviewed, and he said, "We always play well at the stadium, and we're going to play well here today." And he did that ahead of the victory against Tennessee. 2014 was post-game. So I guess it depends on which comments you want to remember or forget. But 2014 was the post-game. 2012, he made comments pre-game that foreshadowed what was to come.
4: Well, also, it's not like we're going to hear from Will Muschamp anyways.
3: No, not in this case. Not as the defense coordinator.
4: Because he's not the head coach. Mm-hmm. I don't know Texas media policy if Sarkisian lets the coordinators talk to the media, but like maybe we'll hear something from Muschamp after the fact if we were able to beat Texas, but it don't matter. He's on the team. He's a coordinator. This is his first time back at Neyland Stadium as, you know, a coordinator or a head coach, someone with some authority. It's payback time.
3: Yep. We were also asked, wouldn't it be close to being four top 10 teams on this schedule, potentially Texas, LSU, A&M, and Bama? Yeah, that's what I mentioned. I think preseason you're probably looking at four top 15 teams. Texas is close to being number one, and the polls may be number one at the start of the season. That could very well be the case. And we should point out there will be five conference games versus four that season. And Tennessee's toughest non-conference team was Cincinnati when Butch Jones was the coach, and that team just didn't have talent close to Tennessee's level. Georgia Tech in Atlanta is a tougher game than Cincinnati. So it's close. We'll find out this season as the schedule plays out. This could be tougher for sure. To wrap up this segment, and then we'll carry over. We can discuss the quarterback position. We'll definitely talk recruiting with Austin Price in our next segment. Matt said 6-6 or 7-5, fellas. We don't have a QB. May go 5-7.
4: We have a QB.
3: Tennessee has two highly touted guys battling for it, George McIntyre and Faison Brandon. But yes, young and inexperienced.
4: I don't understand how you can say we don't have a quarterback when Faison is physically more gifted than Joey Aguilar.
3: Right. What Tennessee has is an unknown at QB.
4: An experienced quarterback.
3: Right.
4: You can't say no quarterback.
3: Right. I agree. We'll come back. We can talk QB. We'll definitely talk recruiting. We'll talk to Austin Price of AllQuest, thanks to Colossal Productions, next here on Josh and Swain.
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6: 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The Red Sox welcome the Phillies at 7 o'clock. Rays take on the Blue Jays. Mets host the Tigers. The Braves host the Cubs at 7:15. 7:45, the White Sox welcome the Royals. Marlins are at the Twins. Brewers take on the Padres. 8 o'clock, Diamondbacks visit the Rangers. Astros take on the Mariners. 9:40, A's host the Cardinals. The Dodgers get the Giants at 10. Just one game in the NBA playoffs tonight in the Eastern Conference semifinals. Game 5 between the Pistons and the Cavaliers is set for 8 o'clock. The series is tied at 2 games apiece. One game on the ice in the NHL Stanley Cup playoffs. The Avalanche host the Wild for Game 5 of their Western Conference second round series. Colorado leads the series 3-1 and can advance to the Western Conference finals with a win tonight. Puck drop is set for 8 o'clock. Tennessee baseball run ruled Belmont 11-1 last night at Lindsey Nelson Stadium. The Vols head to Oklahoma for a three-game SEC series. Start
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14: A better life with Dr. Sanjay Gupta.
1: The risk of stroke goes up for all of us as we age. But for women, the risk really amplifies after menopause. In fact, 1 in 5 women in the United States between the ages of 55 and 75 will have a stroke. But according to a new study carried out by researchers in California, adhering to the Mediterranean diet can significantly lower that risk. One expert said, "We continue to see study after study showing that a predominantly plant-based diet improves all sorts of different outcomes. Now, with this diet in particular, you've seen it lower the risk of certain types of cancer, diabetes, depression, dementia, even gum disease. Now, as a reminder, the Mediterranean diet prioritizes eating vegetables, fruits, beans, olive oil, nuts and fish, and limiting meat and dairy. I'm Dr. Sanjay Gupta, helping you live a better life.
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0: by mid-afternoon today, and we'll continue that storm risk through early this evening. Temperatures in the mid-70s, and as the storms roll through here, of course, that'll cool things off a little bit here. We're dropping into the mid-40s. Still an isolated chance for a strong storm or two, though, in the area through this evening. Otherwise, cooling down tomorrow, and then we'll start heating back up into the weekend. From Storm Team 11 Weather, I'm meteorologist Jeremy Eisenhoff.
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0: This is Josh and Swain. Thank you for being with us. As we begin the second half of today's show, we have 90 minutes to go. Every day we are presented by Junk Beyond. Next to Jason Swain of VFL and former Tennessee wide receiver, I'm Josh Ward, and we are excited to go to the Stanley Fencing Gates Hotline. We say hello to Austin Price, who covers Tennessee football recruiting for VolQuest.com, and he joins us every week thanks to Colossal Productions. Austin, thank you for the time, as always. Number of subjects to cover here. We were talking over the last half hour or so about Tennessee's schedule. It's a challenging one. Everybody in the SEC, especially playing nine games, is going to face a challenging schedule. What do you think about Tennessee taking a young quarterback into this schedule? Nine-game schedule, Texas is the opener, Faison Brandon, George McIntyre still to go with the quarterback battle. What do you think about the quarterback discussion ahead of what Tennessee's season will look like this fall?
1: It is what it is, right? There's no ability to bring in an older player, so you have two young guys, two inexperienced players. And it's up to Josh Heupel and Joey Halsley and the offensive staff to get them as ready to play as they possibly can be. It's not ideal, but it is the cards that you were dealt, so to speak, once you did not land somebody from the portal. So I know there were a couple quarterbacks they liked. Obviously, Brendan Sorsby was one, Sam Levitt the other. The other people, they just weren't hot to trot about. They could have had Bo Perbula. They didn't want Bo Perbula. They thought the two they had were better than Perbula. So they could have, you know, those were the two they kind of looked at, and it didn't work out on Sorsby. And, I mean, let's face it, with his current situation, that's probably okay. We'll see if he's able to make it back for Texas Tech or not, or if he ends up in the supplemental draft or what. And then, of course, Sam Levitt, they swung big at, and, you know, at the end of the day, just missed on.
2: Speaking of young quarterbacks, Tennessee's 2027 quarterback commitment locked in with Tennessee earlier this year, and Derek Baker, but picked up an offer from Georgia. Now that he's getting attention from other SEC schools, what does that mean for Tennessee? The fact that Tennessee came in early and got a commitment for him, think that's going to be a long-term battle, or do you feel like Baker is going to be locked in with the Vols?
1: Well, obviously a lot of that can shift and change around with the money talks. That one feels like it probably will be more of a challenge going forward. I mean, I'm sure Tennessee's going to try to hold on to Derek Baker, but, other teams have come calling. Other teams are going to offer, financial packages that he may like more, maybe not, we'll see. And then Tennessee will have to decide how much do they want to go up on him. I mean, at the end of the day, you can't probably bring in a $2 or $3 million quarterback every cycle. That's probably just not going to happen. And so this was deemed to be what the off year, right? And his offer list has started to expand and grow, and probably only going to get bigger from here. And so we'll see. Again, I think time will tell. I think he likes Tennessee for a reason, but at the end of the day, you got to do what's best for you and your family. And so we'll see if Tennessee's able to hold on to him or not.
0: Austin Price is with us from VolQuest.com, joins us thanks to Colossal Productions. How do you think Tennessee's approach has shifted or changed, if at all, over the last couple of years in terms of recruiting versus transfer portal in roster construction? Have you seen any kind of change in how Josh Heupel might approach putting together a roster using the transfer portal and recruiting?
1: It's not shifted around too much. I mean, they still put a lot of emphasis on high school recruiting. I think they should. You can't live in the portal. I think that's a recipe for disaster when you live in the portal solely. You've got to, spot fill your positions. If you need a linebacker, you need a quarterback, you need a safety, whatever, you go out and get players that can be instant impact players. But you got to still have nice development across the board. So I think what Tennessee's been doing is the right way to go about it, which is you live in the portal some. You certainly try to go get key players that you feel like can help your program, can be instant impact players. But at the same time, you also recruit the high school kids, try to get, a couple of guys like a David Sanders. Obviously, in this class, it's DGG, David Gabriel Georges. Fill around it with players that you feel like want to be Tennessee Vols, want to, be at Tennessee, and you feel like can help your program through development.
2: What goes on during this month with the coaches and the players, AP?
1: Well, players are going. Players are out of town. I mean, there's still a few in town just because they're doing rehab, this and that. The first summer workout isn't till the 25th of May. So you got a couple more weeks before that gets here, or a little less than 2 weeks. And that's when things will really get cranked up. But right now, players are out and about. And so, you know, coaches are on the road recruiting some. That'll wrap up this week. Today, I think, actually, it is. And then they'll have a little bit of time off here to be able to see their families, kind of get, you know, rested, recharged before you get recruiting season, which will be, you know, A65 Live, Memorial Day weekend, Big Orange Barbecue, and official visits the following weekend, and official visits all the way through the third week of June. And then they get a little more time off before the season starts. So, it's more of a laid-back month across the board for coaches and players.
0: Austin, what is the latest you've heard with Chaz Coleman as he has continued to battle through some personal challenges? Josh Heupel has talked about that publicly, but when they get back to team workouts, I'm sure they would love to have Chaz Coleman as involved as possible. What's the latest you hear?
1: Well, he's continued to be around, continue to have conversations with people on campus. But you're right, he needs to be, when the team reconvenes for that first workout on the 25th, he needs to be out there. And if he's not out there, that's not a good sign. So a lot of eyeballs will be on him that day to see if he's back out there and working out with the team. And, he's a guy that can help Tennessee this fall. He's obviously got a lot of upside, but he needs to be in the weight room, around the team, building camaraderie with his teammates. Because I think in the spring he didn't do himself any favors with the fact that he missed basically the last 3 or 4 weeks with what he's got going on. So I think everybody can be somewhat compassionate to that, but he's got to be back ready to go May 25th. He's got to be ready to hit the ground running.
0: Are you going to be ready for these David Gabriel Georges? You mentioned DGG a few minutes ago. Are you going to be ready for these visits?
1: Sure. I don't control anything. I'm just here. So he'll go visit Ohio State. I'll still be in Knoxville. He'll visit Knoxville, and I'll still be in Knoxville. And he'll visit Georgia and Ole Miss, and I'll still be in Knoxville. So, I'm going to announce third week of July. And, I like where Tennessee's at, as we said here in the middle of May. But this thing's not done for anybody. And this is why you've seen all these staffs go in there swinging big. They'll have all the money talks over the next, month, and then he'll make his decision at Chattanooga Baylor. I think it's July 22nd.
2: Secondary, AP, we had a conversation about, Tennessee not having a linebacker drafted since Jalen Reese-Maybin. Tennessee hasn't necessarily landed that five-star blue-chip type of corner. That seems to be what Tennessee is targeting now. Kind of what's the latest in Tennessee's quest to try to land one of those big fish in the secondary?
1: Yeah, we'll see. We'll see where things go from there, Jason. I mean, obviously Tennessee wants to, get the best players they can, and they'll put a lot of effort into the next, 4 to 6 weeks through official visits and, everything else. But, Tennessee and Anthony Poindexter, is so charismatic with players. Anytime you have him, I think that's going to give you a real shot with some of these guys in the secondary. Obviously, Derrick Jones is helping recruit the corners as the corners coach and stuff as well. So we'll kind of see where things go. But next 4 to 6 weeks, a lot to be told. The biggest thing is just factoring in all the money talks, because at the end of the day, it's not all about money, but it's a lot about money. And so the kids, they look up and they've got, a school offering them $200 and another school offering them $400. I mean, it's hard to be like, oh, yeah, I'll take $200,000 less. if it's all even, if it's relatively even in terms of numbers, then within $25,000, $50,000 even, then I think it comes back down to old school relationships and that type of stuff.
0: Austin, Jarrell Chandler from Halls, he's announcing on Monday. Is that correct? Thoughts on where Tennessee stands with the Halls standout, one of the top athletes in this class, ahead of his announcement next week?
1: Yeah, I mean, I think Tennessee's been in a good spot there. They've been surging and trending there. Problem is, when you put out a date, when you put out that date, then that means all the schools go, oh, it's go time. And then they start putting in, oh, final offers. It's kind of like last call at the bar, right? It's like last call. You get last call on offers. So the next, you know, handful of days will probably tell the tale for Jarrell Chandler. You know, Miami's, you know, certainly swinging big there. Vanderbilt as well. Tennessee. You know, I think Clemson has started to fade a little bit there. Miami feels like Tennessee's biggest competition, as we said here on this Wednesday afternoon.
0: Anybody else on the radar to make any decisions or could potentially do that anytime soon?
1: Yeah, we'll see. I mean, Miles Brown and Asa Barnes at Westview have been poised to do something for, you know, a few weeks, but yet they've not got to that point and done it. So, you know, at this point, you just wonder, do they take the OVs? And certainly wouldn't surprise me if they did that. But they've been rumored to be ready to pull the trigger for, you know, about a month, and, you know, they've yet to do it. So, again, at this point, do they just wait and take the visits and then do something late June? We'll see.
0: Austin, do you have a pick for the PGA Championship?
1: Well, they asked me this yesterday. My pick is Rory. I'm going to go with him to go back-to-back majors. But I think if you're saying off the radar, like Spieth would be off the radar because he's going for the Grand Slam and he's played so bad in the PGA the last 7 or 8 years. But I kind of like the way Justin Thomas is starting to trend. He's starting to play some really good golf. And I think anytime you can continue to kind of knock on the door, eventually you knock the door down. So he's won the PGA twice before, once at Quail Hollow, once at Southern Hills. We'll see if he can get in contention this weekend. But I'm going with Rory as my official pick.
0: Okay, got a major weekend coming up. They're always covering what's going on with Tennessee football, recruiting, basketball, baseball, getting ready for the postseason. A lot happening with Tennessee athletics. They cover it at volquest.com. And Austin joins us every week thanks to Colossal Productions. Austin, thank you for the time. We appreciate it as always, and we'll talk to you again soon.
1: Appreciate it, guys. Thank you.
0: Austin Price joining us, as I mentioned, thanks to Colossal Productions. Big event in Knoxville this past weekend. Swain, we were there for the Ultimate Baloney Showdown and had several people say, hey, that screen makes a big difference. Colossal Productions was set up, easier to see all that was happening with the event. They take a big event to an even bigger level. 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
2: Yeah, they take it to another level for sure. And it was good to have them out there. I thought the people that were there to watch the eaters got a chance to get a, you know, better view because mm-hmm. of the big screen out there. And then the timer there in the left-hand corner, I think, added a lot to the event as well. People getting a chance to see, okay, how much time does Joey Chestnut really have to hit this record?
0: Yep.
2: 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But, yeah, Colossal Productions, first class. 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And, man, I'm looking for a reason to have them at the house and hosted an event. Looking for a reason.
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12: You ever wonder why the same cold virus makes some people so sick and others not sick at all? Well, according to an interesting new study out of Yale School of Medicine, one key factor is how quickly the cells in their noses, called nasal cells, respond to the virus and contain it. It's called the interferon response, and it can vary for different people. Now, when that response gets inhibited, it can trigger a different reaction, which leads to excessive mucus production and inflammation. In other words, a cold that is a lot more miserable. Of course, there are other factors at play: your genetics, any underlying conditions, immunity from vaccinations or previous infections. 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Also, good old-fashioned hand washing. And remember not to touch your face. I'm Dr. Sanjay Gupta, helping you live a better life.
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0: This is Josh and Swain. Thanks for being with us. Amy, with some positivity on the quarterback position, as we've talked about Tennessee getting a couple of young guys ready, one of them to start in George McIntyre and Faison Brandon, as that battle will continue through the summer and into fall camp in August, said, hey, Johnny Manziel did all right as a redshirt freshman. Jameis Winston won the Heisman Trophy as a redshirt freshman. Trevor Lawrence, true freshman. Now, those are also exceptions to the general rule you see of young quarterbacks, but that doesn't mean, I mean, there's an in-between. You can have a good year and not be a Heisman contender. You can also flat out not be ready. So you shoot to be in between there, and if you can go up and surprise and be the next Trevor Lawrence, you take that, obviously. But yeah, all is not lost, and again, I would point to the higher floor that, in my opinion, exists. We've talked about as well. I think it's just you're better off with Josh Heupel trying to get your young quarterback ready to play in this offense than in a lot of other situations we've seen.
1: Yeah, I'm just not overly concerned right now. And you know, maybe I'm naive. Maybe I'll be wrong when the season starts, but I'm willing to be wrong when the season starts, but like just what I saw from spring camp and then what I saw from fall camp last year, like I remember seeing Joey Aguilar going in the first scrimmage and telling myself, I don't know who's the best quarterback today. And that was George McIntyre competing against Aguilar, and then you had Merklinger in there. But I couldn't tell who was better between George and Aguilar in the first scrimmage in the fall. The second scrimmage, it was Aguilar.
0: Yeah, like, Joey had sealed the deal.
1: Yeah, he pulled away and sealed the deal. Well, when I look at the scrimmages from this spring, Faison, to me, has the lead unless he looks totally out of it this fall and loses momentum from the summer, something, then I don't see how he's going to lose the battle to anybody, because physically he's more developed than any freshman quarterback I've seen play at Tennessee. Physically, he looks bigger and stronger than Ainge when Ainge was a freshman in 04. He looks bigger and stronger than Nico when he was a true freshman, Tyler Bray when he was a true freshman, I mean, Josh Dobbs when he was a true freshman. Mm-hmm. Like, Faison looks like he'd been in the weight room. And so, I don't have that concern of, oh, can he last like I do with George? Also, he can use his legs a little bit better. For Faison, he's going to take care of the ball, and he's going to be really good with all the other stuff that comes with being a quarterback.
0: Yeah, the mental game is a real one.
1: Yeah, and making sure your teammates follow you. Like, that's a big part of it, too. Not just throwing the football or handing the ball off, but, hey, do you move the troops? Do people gravitate towards you? Do they want to follow you into battle? Like, that stuff is going to factor into the equation, too. But I'm just not worried about that. Based on what Heupel's done in five seasons, there's other concerns I have about what this team can do, and it's more from an X's and O's standpoint, offensive, philosophy. How much will it continue to evolve and change for the better? That's a bigger concern for me than Josh Heupel getting a young quarterback ready to play. He's done this before. And he's been successful doing it. It's not like he just did it just to do it and he was okay. Like, he was pretty good at, you know, playing a young quarterback.
0: All right, so here in the final minute of this hour, should I put you down for 11-1, or are you thinking 10-2 right now?
1: Neither one of those, buddy.
0: Okay.
1: But we had somebody say 6-6 and 7-5, and I dang sure ain't gonna say that.
0: Yeah, we had a possible 5-7.
1: No, I wouldn't say that. Okay. Not today.
0: Neither would I. We'll come back. We also have plenty of time. to talk about the quarterback position, to talk about the rest of the team, and to get those record predictions in. It's just May 13th. Now, we run some Josh and Swain, Matt. The season will be here before we know it.
1: Oh, boy.
0: But we still have some time. We have another hour to go on today's show. Our show is presented by Junk Beyond each and every day. We appreciate you being with us. We have time for you to join us at 865-656-9900. If you'd like to be a part of the conversation with VFL Jason Swain.
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11: On Sunday, the Knicks swept away the 76ers from the playoffs. On Tuesday, the Sixers fired Daryl Morey. The future of the team is locked in. Joel Embiid, Paul George, and Tyrese Maxey are all under contract for the next couple of seasons. 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The challenge now for whoever takes over this team is to fix the roster and get past the second round of the playoffs. I'm Chris Black.
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0: on Josh and Swain. Thank you for being with us as we begin hour number three of today's show. Jason Swain is here as a VFL, former Tennessee wide receiver. I'm Josh Ward. We've talked about Tennessee's quarterback position, CBS Sports with its experts, both from CBS Sports and 24/7, ranking Tennessee number 17 in the country for this upcoming season after the spring concluded. So Brandon Marcello individually put his ranking out with Tennessee at number 16, and then collection of experts, Tennessee at number 17. We've talked about the difficult schedule, which everybody recognizes at this point for the upcoming season. We've also discussed today, Swain, the commissioners of the Big 12 and the ACC telling Brett McMurphy of On3 that they are in favor of a 24-team college football playoff. So the Big 10 wants a 24-team playoff. Now the Big 12 and the ACC are on board. That does not mean that everybody in the ACC is on board, because Kevin Clark at ESPN with his This Is Football show spoke to Mario Cristobal, who's the head coach at Miami, which just went to the national championship game last season out of the ACC, and he said, I do not want to see a 24-team playoff. He's good with a 1 through 12 with no automatic bids. So you just have a ranking, and you take the top 12 that get in, and you go play for a championship, but he is not in favor of 24 teams. That interview coming out as the ACC's commissioner comes out in favor of a 2014 playoff. So there you go. Greg Sankey's been looking for somebody on his side. He found the head coach of Miami.
1: Yeah, it's just unnecessary. Man, that's just the word that keeps coming to mind. Like, it is unnecessary. The goal is to find the champion, to put the right and most deserving teams in the field, to be able to, you know, determine who's the best team in college football. It's unnecessary to have 24 teams to do that. It really is.
0: The ACC commissioner, Jim Phillips, said, our desire with the coaches and the ADs is 24. When you're leaving national championship contending teams out of the playoff, you don't have the right number. We lived through it. We suffered through it with Florida State.
1: Can I stop you?
0: When the field was four, yes.
1: You don't have to go from 12 to 24 just because one year, one team that could have won was left out. Can we just stop with the crap here?
0: No.
1: Just tell us the real reason why you want to go to 24. Don't be using Notre Dame as the excuse for why we should go from 12 to 24.
0: That was what he said next.
1: Don't we try to use Florida State?
0: Notre Dame was a college football playoff worthy team last year, and you saw what happened to the last team that got invited with Miami.
1: Can we cut the crap, man? Can we just be sincere and genuine and say what you really want to say? Say how you really, what you really feel, instead of this. Stop trying to pee down our leg and tell us it's raining. You don't need to double the size of the playoffs because of two teams in the last 5 years that were unfortunately left out. And then in their view, they feel like they were done wrong. And hey, some people may feel that they were done wrong, but we don't need to add 12 more teams to the playoff race. Come on, man. We don't. Just say your conference is not as good as everybody else's conference, and you want more of your teams with opportunity to go to the college football playoff, so that way when you make your little commercials, your little Big 12 commercials, you can talk about how you got three or four teams in the playoffs, and you can recruit players to come play in the Big 12. That's the real reason. Let's cut the crap, Josh Ward. Let's cut it.
0: Big 12 Commissioner Brett Yormark told On3, quote, we like 24, we want 24. There are too many teams getting left out, and 24 teams provides the type of access that is warranted.
1: There's not too many teams. There was one team last year that got left out. One. And then the year before that, I don't recall a team being left out that could have won a championship that was deserving of being in. And then the year before that was, what, Florida State year? Mm-hmm. We're talking two teams in the last 3 years. One team last year. Let's stop this. This is silly. If you want 24 because you want more of your teams to get into the tournament, just say it. Just say that, please. Just say it. I would respect the response more if you did that. I would respect it.
0: But you asked, can we cut the crap? I'd say we're going to have a tough time doing that.
1: This is why this turns me off.
0: Mm-hmm.
1: Is everyone has their self-interest.
0: Right.
1: And everyone's looking out for themselves. And what's good for college football may be, hey, let's pump more money, let's make more money, cool, whatever. That may be what's good for college football. But it's not necessary to have a 2014 playoff. There's not a 2014 playoff in the NFL. And there's more parity there than it is in college. So why do we need 24? We don't need 24 teams. Just tell us the reason why you really want it. Like, here, I appreciate the NCAA basketball a little bit more than some of these commissioners because they just don't say anything. They ain't say anything. They didn't lie to us. Everyone told them we don't need to expand the tournament. The field is fine. And they just did it anyways. But they didn't tell us, well, you know, there were some teams that could have won the championship that didn't make the tournament. No, it wasn't. That wasn't.
0: No, the expansion of the basketball tournament will have no effect on the actual championship.
1: You expanded it because you want more money.
0: Exactly.
1: Cool. Just tell us that. Mm-hmm. Just say that.
0: Yep, so they changed rules or the allowance with alcohol advertisements because that was a new revenue generator with the expansion. So they didn't at least lie to us. It's about money. Like, it'll be about money. Some are willing to say that in college football, but not enough.
1: Like, you really think the Big 12 commissioner is trying to come to the defense of Notre Dame, a school that's not even a member of his conference? No, he's just using Notre Dame to try to get what he wants for his conference. That's what this is about.
0: Larry says 24 is too much. It's all about the NCAA and the conferences making money.
1: Is it cranky Larry?
0: No.
1: Was it happy Larry?
0: Well, I'm not sure Larry's happy about this, but not cranky Larry. Larry, you're right. Other than the NCAA is not a part of this decision making, but you're right with the NCAA basketball tournament.
1: That might be cranky Larry who is outside enjoying a picnic and he's in a good mood. And now he's happy Larry.
0: It is a perfect picnic day. Yeah. Corey says more college football, the better. Not sure why we're complaining. Okay, well then go to 64 teams. Should we have a 64 team college football playoff? That's more games. If that's the criteria here, just creating more games, then let everybody in. So we agree there should be a line. That's the conversation. Where should the line be? But to Corey's point, Corey, to your point, yes, I will watch the games.
1: I'm going to watch the game.
0: I will watch the game, but I will talk about the games. But I don't believe there should be 24 teams making the playoff.
1: I do think it's important to have a good product instead of a watered-down product. Like there's a reason why restaurants have an item that they put on display for a limited time.
0: Mm-hmm.
1: So there's a fear of loss. You go in, you buy it, and then it goes away. We wouldn't really enjoy college football if it never went away.

0: 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Breaking only to give you 30-second traffic updates and then straight back to sports. 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

0: is the impact of people becoming less social, or that certain changes in the brain lead to both depression and dementia. But dementia takes longer to manifest. If you notice these symptoms, talk to your doctor about it. I'm Dr. Sanjay Gupta, helping you live a better life.
1: Sports Monster. Anywhere.

0: Welcome back into Josh and Swain. Thank you for being with us every day, presented by Junk Beyond, East Tennessee's junk removal specialists. Jason Swain is here, VFL, former Tennessee wide receiver. I am Josh Ward, and we are excited to welcome to the show. We have a panel of guests joining us today. We say hello to C. John Chavis, Zach Ostrander, and Alex Morgan. C. John Chavis is the race director, big part of what's going on in the running community right now in Knoxville and East Tennessee. As this upcoming weekend, we have the Little River Rush Half Marathon, and C. John Chavis, the race director of the event, and then a couple of guys that will be competing. We'll tell you about their roles as well, Alex Morgan and Zach Ostrander. Guys, thanks for hopping on the show today. How are you?
1: Doing great. Appreciate it.
0: Hey, see, John, tell us first of all about this event. It's grown. I think you're looking at a bigger field as well, but a race in Townsend starting at Peaceful Side Social will end at Heritage High School. Tell us about the event and the race itself that's coming up this weekend.
1: Yeah, it has grown. This is year two. We are more than doubled numbers from last year. I think we're going to be at 400 runners when we get to Saturday when we run. The idea behind it, I have run some races in that area that have all been uphill races, and they just didn't make any sense to me how we could find a spot in East Tennessee somewhere where we could do a downhill course and nobody had taken advantage of it. So I pitched it around to a bigger company from out of state. I pitched it around to local, and then finally Knoxville Endurance teamed up with me, and we decided to give it a go last year. It was pretty successful last year, and it's grown quite a bit since then. I think it's going to be a really great event going forward.
0: So when we can get behind that, run downhill.
2: Well, I mean, you better have some balance. I mean, you don't want to put too much weight going forward, or you might be rolling down the hill. But, yeah, going down the hill is definitely better than going up the hill, Chavis. So good thinking there, man. Good planning.
1: Yeah, it makes a big difference in my time for sure. So I know it will. Everybody likes it.
0: Alex, you have some real credentials both as a runner. I think you have a really cool story as well in how you've developed as a runner and now a coach. So part of the benefits for this will be you're the cross-country and track coach there at Heritage. So you're going to compete this weekend, and Heritage also will benefit from this event.
3: Yeah, so this is one of our biggest fundraisers for our program. We've just come such a long way. I was an alum myself. Just seeing Heritage grow the way it has, you know, our girls this past season were state runner up in cross country, and our boys are also strong as well. So really just want to grow our community. And I think C. John's doing a great job of that in the greater Knoxville community. But even just at home, you know, in Maryville and the Townsend-Walland area, we really emphasize, or at least I have really tried to emphasize, growing our running community. So this race is one way to do that.
0: So it's the Little River Rush Half Marathon coming up in Townsend. We'll finish at Heritage High School this weekend. So Alex is going to compete. And then Zach Ostrander, you might recognize the name because we highlighted Zach on the show several weeks ago. Zach, you won the Knoxville Marathon. So your credentials, I think, speak for themselves. How different will it be running half? How different is preparing for 13.1 versus 26.2 in your approach to the race? Zach, I think you might need to unmute there if you're able to. I think you're still muted. We'll get you figured out. I can see when it unmutes. But Zach's the Knoxville Marathon winner, C. John. So having him part of this event's a big deal.
1: Yeah, and Josh, you may appreciate this. After he won the Knoxville Marathon, and I saw he was unattached to one of our local teams, we picked him up. He's on the team that you run with, which is my team. So it was a big pickup for us. Not that we're gonna make any noise about catching the big top two teams, but I thought it was a nice pickup, and always thought one day I'd be recruiting athletes, but not in this way.
2: Yeah, I was about to say, Chavis knows a thing or two about recruiting, man. You got to get the talent to make yourself look good as a coach, so that you got that down for sure. See, John, the awards, there's opportunities for runners to be recognized with a good performance.
1: Yeah, the top three overall, and we probably have two of the top three guys. Maybe one of them finishes fourth. I don't know how those other two guys will do, but the top three, male and female, we've got a Masters winner, Grandmasters winner, depending on if you're over 40, over 50. And then we've got team awards and then age group awards for first, second, and third, and 10-year increments after that. So everybody's going to get a finisher's medal that runs the race and finishes. but there's lots of opportunities to get recognized as a winner too.
0: Yes, Wayne, remember a few months ago I told you, you and I, we have something in common now. We both got recruited by Coach Chavis-led teams, but the difference is when you played for Tennessee, you weren't getting recruited over. You were still going to start and play. See, John recognized, I got to recruit over Josh. This isn't going to do it for the team. So he went out and got some big-time runners to outdistance me.
2: Hey.
0: That's smart.
2: It's not C. John's responsibility to make sure that you're comfortable.
0: That's right.
2: Opportunity is, or his responsibility is to win. Your responsibility is to get better.
0: Yep, you were right about that. And then Alex Morgan with us. So you mentioned there a moment ago, but what's it meant to you to be part of the running community and the development there, and then just your role as a coach there at Heritage and how you've been able to help runners develop with the opportunities they found as well?
3: It's meant everything to me. You know, coaching was always a calling, and just seeing the opportunity present itself to coach at my high school, just such a blessing. And, you know, I wasn't the best in high school, obviously came a long way, and hopefully I can compete myself for a podium finish, you know, top three. But there's, you know, like we've already covered, some great guys in this field. But, you know, just being able to contribute and give back to my community, that's kind of always been on my heart and mind, and just being able to bring our program up from basically nothing, from what it was whenever I was in high school, you know, about a decade ago, to date myself. But it's just been such a blessing, and I'm really excited to see what we can do from here, because I think the sky's the limit for our program. You know, this is my fifth year as head coach, but I think we're really just scratching the surface, and I think the kids really feed off of seeing me compete too. Not that I compete often, but you know, when I do, I think it sends a message to the kids that he's out there with us too, and he's going through the same routine every day like we are. So just trying to build that camaraderie, build that community, and really just send a message that, hey, you know, Knoxville is great, but our community is just as strong in running as well.
0: Yep, that's awesome. It's never too late to get started. So before you guys go, see John, what do you want people to know about the event? Any information we might have left out or you want to leave people with ahead of the Little River Rush Half Marathon coming up this weekend?
1: Sure. Just to say this, you mentioned the growth. We only have 25 spots left. The race is Saturday, 7:30. The parking will be at Heritage. Heritage is nice enough to let us park there in a nice paved parking area, which is not usual for some of the half marathons around here. And then you'll get bused to the starting line at 7:30, the race start. There's a course limit of 4 hours if you are a runner that needs to be concerned about that. But we'd love to have anybody listening come in and take one of those last 25 spots. It'd be really great to get to our cap in the second year, and we just want to try to help grow this event.
0: That's great. So I'll tweet out a link, but what is the best way to Google, or what's the best way for people to find the sign-up page?
1: Yeah, if you Google Little River Rush Half Marathon, or any combination of those words, it's going to pop up. We're getting hits everywhere, so it won't be hard to find.
0: The Little River Rush Half Marathon coming up this Saturday. 25 spots remain. So if you'd like to run this weekend, you can help and help the great cause there with Heritage and be a part of a great event that is growing. Hey, guys, thanks for all you're doing. Thanks for hopping on the show to talk about the race this upcoming weekend. And good luck with the race this weekend.
1: Thank you.
0: Thank you, guys. See John Chavis joining us on the show. Alex Morgan coaching there and running this weekend at Heritage High School. And Zach Ostrander, appreciate you being a part of the event this upcoming weekend, the Little River Rush Half Marathon this Saturday. We will come back with 30 minutes to go on today's show, 865-656-9900. If you would like to join us, call or text in. Next to Jason Swain, I'm Josh Ward, as we continue on Josh and Swain.
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5: 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Nationals visit the Reds. The Red Sox welcome the Phillies at 7 o'clock. Rays take on the Blue Jays. Mets host the Tigers. The Braves host the Cubs at 7:15. 7:45, the White Sox welcome the Royals. Marlins are at the Twins. Brewers take on the Padres. 8 o'clock, Diamondbacks visit the Rangers. Astros take on the Mariners. 9:40, A's host the Cardinals. The Dodgers get the Giants at 10. Just one game in the NBA playoffs tonight in the Eastern Conference semifinals. Game 5 between the Pistons and the Cavaliers is set for 8 o'clock. The series is tied at 2 games apiece. One game on the ice in the NHL Stanley Cup playoffs. The Avalanche host the Wild for Game 5 of their Western Conference second round series. Colorado leads the series 3-1 and can advance to the Western Conference finals with a win tonight. Puck drop is set for 8 o'clock. Tennessee baseball run ruled Belmont 11-1 last night at Lindsey Nelson Stadium. The Vols head to Oklahoma for a 3-game SEC series starting tomorrow.
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18: A better life with Dr. Sanjay Gupta.
19: If you are the parent of an infant, it can be really hard to find baby foods that are truly healthy for your child. According to a new study out of UNC Chapel Hill, almost 3/4 of baby foods are ultra-processed and may contain additives that are linked to potential health problems later in life. The study's lead author said what shocked her was that the top ingredient in 71% of these baby foods wasn't a fruit or vegetable, it was one or more additives that babies' guts are not fully developed enough to be able to handle. Eating the right food at this stage of life is so important because this is when children begin developing dietary preferences for the rest of their lives. So take the extra time to look at the ingredient labels on the foods you are buying. You're going to want short lists and also ingredients that you recognize. I'm Dr. Sanjay Gupta, helping you live a better life.
9: By mid-afternoon today, and we'll continue that storm risk through early this evening. Temperatures in the mid-70s, and as the storms roll through here, of course, that'll cool things off a little bit here. We're dropping into the mid-40s. Still an isolated chance for a strong storm or two, though, in the area through this evening. Otherwise, cooling down tomorrow, and then we'll start heating back up into the weekend. From Storm Team 11 Weather, I'm meteorologist Jeremy Eisenhoff.
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0: This is Josh and Swain. Thanks for being with us. We have 30 minutes to go on today's show. We're presented by Junk Be Gone. We've been talking about the 2014 college football playoff idea, as today the Big 12 and ACC commissioners came out in favor of expanding to 24 teams. Now, at the same time, Mario Cristobal, the head coach of one of the highest profile ACC teams at Miami, said he's not in favor of 24 teams. So the ACC commissioner said the 80s and coaches want it, and the coach of Miami said, I don't want it.
1: Yeah, another conference where the coaches and the commissioner are speaking different languages. It also is important to add that Mayor Cristobal has not won a championship and does not want to make it easier. Whereas you have Kirby Smart, who has been on record saying that he would be in favor of a 2014 playoff. He has won a championship, and he's in favor of making it a little bit easier. So I value both guys' opinion. I mean, both guys are in the trenches. Both guys are on the phones, traveling, hosting recruits, trying to get them to come to their school. They're the ones that are practicing with these players all the time, playing these games. I value the coaches' opinions more than anybody else's. And Cristobal is right. He's right.
0: Yeah, I'm on Cristobal's side.
1: Yeah, me too. But I'm not going to complain too much when the playoffs are being played and there's a 2014 playoff if the games are good. If the games are good, I'm cool. But once we start getting these stinky games and it's lopsided and there's clearly clearly multiple teams that don't deserve to be there, then the complaints will come out.
0: Well, yeah, that's fine. Here's what I'm not going to do. I'm not going to lie to everybody else and myself. Let's say Arizona State's playing Virginia in a first-round matchup, and they play at Arizona State, and it's a really good game. That's all it is. Okay, I'm not going to sit here and say, hey, this game between two teams ranked in the 20s or late teens, just because they played a good game means they're all of a sudden going to compete for the championship. Because the truth will still remain that in the next round when they advance to take on Texas or Ohio State, that they're going to get walloped.
1: Yeah, I'll look at it as
0: a good bowl game. Let's not pretend what it is or isn't. It would be extra games. Some of them would be competitive. They would be on campus sites, so that is something that's cool. So that's a good thing. That doesn't mean that they're all competing for a championship, because that would not be the reality.
1: No, I just want a good game to watch. Now give me a good game where the players of both teams are both playing, less opt-outs, and, hey, let them think that they're pursuing a championship. That's cool. Let them think that. Because them knowing that they're not competing for a championship in a bowl game is the reason why you have these opt-outs. So let both teams, the Arizona State and Virginia in this example, let those players believe that they have a chance to win a championship. And then have all those players, some of those players who have a chance to go to the league, they play, and it's a competitive game. Cool. And after the game, there's one team that's celebrating because they advanced, not one team celebrating because they won a Cheez-It Bowl championship, and they walking around with T-shirts saying champions on the front. So give me the 2014 playoff.
0: Okay.
1: Then that.
0: Okay. Yeah, I guess I could make a case either way. So if we pull up this past season, number 17 Virginia would have played at number 16 USC. Whoever wins, congratulations on your first-round victory in L.A.
1: Yeah, I watch it. I watch that.
0: And then in the next round, they would have played at number one Ohio State, and Ohio State would have been favored by 14.5 points.
1: Yeah.
0: Maybe more.
1: And their season would have been over.
0: Yeah.
1: And we move on. But if you're making the case, all right, let's do 2014 playoff because it's better than the bowl season. Okay. I'm all ears. I'm open to it. But if you're trying to make the case that, oh, we need more teams that have a chance of winning championship in there, then you lose me with
0: You've
1: that.
0: You've lost me on that one.
1: Yeah. Because, again, it's unnecessary to have 24 teams in the playoffs to find the champion. But if you're trying to say it's better football than watching some of these smaller bowl games, then I'm okay with that.
0: Yeah, I think you can be against the idea of a 24-team playoff and still see some of the positives that would be there with these first-round games. If we're talking about, hey, eight extra games on campus sites between quality teams, they may not be championship contenders, but a top 25 team is a quality team, then hey, if that's what you're looking for, more good games, competitive games, cool. Let's just not pretend it's something else.
1: And you ADs and head coaches, don't even think about trying to sell this to your boosters and your donors and your fan base. If you are a top 10 spending team in the portal, if mm-hmm. you have a $40 million roster or $50 million roster, let's say whatever amount, if it's a top 10 roster mm-hmm. in terms of the dollar amount to spend, and you go to the playoffs in a 24-team setting, and you're not winning multiple games, I'm sorry, that season is a failure. Don't try to use this 24-team expansion to try to send out these graphics on Twitter saying, we in the playoffs, baby. We in the playoffs. No. Being in the playoffs and doing something in the playoffs
0: two
1: totally different things. Okay?
0: I'm 100% on board with what you're saying.
1: You got a top 10 roster in terms of money spent, you better be doing something in the playoffs if it's expanded to 24 teams. That's like a program celebrating the fact they got to the NCAA tournament. It's easy to get to the tournament. If you're spending $50 million on a roster, you should be running for the top 25. You should get to the playoffs. Don't insult your fan base, ADs and coaches out here. I'm talking to them in the future.
0: I'm with you.
1: Because we're not there yet.
0: Yep. That is a branded agreement and policy from Josh and Swain.
1: Yeah. Don't do that.
0: Atvol says, if the 2014 playoff leads to more on-campus games, I don't think it really matters if there are blowouts. If Tennessee had a home playoff game and blew out the team they're playing, we as fans would love it. That is true, but that would be specific to that fan base. I'm looking at it more if you're...
1: We're going to play a home playoff game in the second round. We're gonna have first round bye.
0: That would have been the case in 2024. But if I'm sitting there, and again, I'll pull up examples. This past year, if I were watching Texas play Tulane, that would have been a first round matchup, and Texas is up 21-0 in the first quarter. I'm losing interest in the game.
1: Oh, 1,000%.
0: Yep. So good for the Texas fans to enjoy that. Not good for me sitting at home watching on TV.
1: Oh, it's a fun watch for the Texas fans.
0: Yeah. I get that. Yeah. 2 years ago, Tennessee would have had a first round bye and then would have hosted the winner of Colorado Boise State in the second round in the proposed 2014 playoff. So instead of playing at Ohio State, which would you have preferred, Swain, to play at Ohio State in the first round or to host the winner of Colorado-Boise State in the second round?
1: I think you know the answer, Josh.
0: Yep. So again,
1: second round.
0: This conversation can also come back to what do you want for you?
1: Yeah.
0: Versus what do you want
1: anything
0: for the sport?
1: Besides 20-degree weather and playing against an NFL team. Anything besides that. On the road. That wasn't fun. At all. So yeah, I'm bring on the 2014 playoff. Bring it on. Let's see what it does and how it affects college football, how it affects the regular season, and we'll adjust our opinions to it when it gets here. But there's some work to be done. It does seem like, Josh, more and more people are jumping on board than 2 weeks ago or even a month ago. Like more people are on board with going 24 teams.
0: Last week we had the American Football Coaches Association vote in favor of a 2014 playoff. Today, the commissioners of the ACC and the Big 12, talking to Brett McMurphy at On3, said we want a 2014 playoff, as the Big Ten has already said it wants the same. Greg Sankey, not yet. And not all coaches want it. Mario Cristobal at Miami in the ACC, he is against it. We will come back. We have another segment to go. We have plenty of time beyond today to continue this conversation. We appreciate you being with us. We have an attaboy to hand out before.
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13: What are the chances you are listening to this while drinking a nice hot cup of coffee? If so, don't let me stop you. For years, we've been reporting on the health benefits of coffee, and that's not going to stop today. A new study, this one out of Harvard School of Public Health, found that coffee and tea could help lower your risk of developing dementia. People who enjoyed 1 to 3 caffeinated cups a day saw the biggest impact. In addition to the caffeine, coffee contains hundreds of bioactive compounds that can influence inflammation, glucose metabolism, vascular function, and oxidative stress. It's also possible coffee drinkers might be doing other things that keep them healthy. Eating a more balanced diet, getting plenty of exercise, sleep, not smoking, or drinking too much alcohol. And finally, staying socially active. I'm Dr. Sanjay Gupta, helping you live a better life.
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1: Back on Josh and Swain. Thank you for being with us. 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We will return tomorrow at 12 o'clock. 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That is available in our podcast feed. We talked about the Little River Rush Half Marathon earlier in the hour. See John Chavis and Alex Morgan from Heritage High School joining us. Sign-ups are available for this upcoming Saturday's race. Only a few spots remain, though. So if you're a runner, want to get involved, search Little River Rush Half Marathon coming up this Saturday in Townsend. Again, Josh and Swain, search our names, Apple, Spotify, or find us in the podcast section of the WNML app anytime you want to go back and listen. Appreciate all the interaction and opinions, all kinds of opinions on what should happen with the playoff. That is part of college football. So appreciate all the opinions you share with us today on that and the quarterback position in 2026 season for Tennessee.
2: Yeah, opinions are welcome, and you should have opinions if you are consuming the product.
1: Yeah.
2: I don't think there's a right opinion. I just think it's personal preference. Some look at it as, hey, we get more college football. Cool, whatever. Some may feel a little bit different, and that's okay.
1: We have just a few minutes to go on today's show. Right now, we hand out today's attaboy.
3: I just wanted to come by and congratulate you on the great work you've been doing.
4: 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You remind me of a young me.
5: Failure is not an option.
6: That boy is good.
7: Don't remind yourself. Nobody built like you. You design yourself.
8: Attaboy.
1: Swain, very few athletes were built like this guy. We hand out an attaboy today to Adrian Peterson with the announcement he will enter the Minnesota Vikings Ring of Honor this fall. He is a year away from eligibility for election to the Pro Football Hall of Fame. Surely he will be a first ballot Hall of Famer.
2: You know, who knows with them voters, man?
1: You never know. You never know. But he is going into the Vikings Ring of Honor. I think historically he's underrated. When we talk about the great all-time running backs, you can agree or disagree on that one. But no doubt with the history of the Minnesota Vikings, he is one of the great all-time players. He was a part of your draft class. He is a difficult one for me to talk about because that's when the Raiders took Jamarcus Russell number one with a bunch of Hall of Famers right after him, Calvin Johnson, Joe Thomas, and then Adrian Peterson went seventh in that draft to Minnesota. He ran for just under 15,000 yards in his career, so headed to the Vikings Ring of Honor, a year ahead of my guess going into the Pro Football Hall of Fame.
2: He has a son, Adrian Peterson Jr., class of 2030.
1: Yep.
2: That's being recruited by multiple colleges. Thought I'd throw that in there to make everybody feel old, but Adrian Peterson is the last freshman football player that I've seen and tell myself he can play right now in the NFL. It's a reason why there's a 3-year rule to get to the NFL out of high school, because physically guys can't hold up. Adrian Peterson was a guy that I said, this dude can play right now in the league. He was a freak.
1: As a true freshman at Oklahoma, he ran for more than 1,900 yards and 15 touchdowns.
2: As a true freshman.
1: Yep.
2: Like, you don't have now two guys do that in the running back room. Your first string and second string running back combined don't go for 1,900 yards sometimes. He did it as a true freshman.
1: Yeah,
2: that's insane.
1: He is one of those players as well. Every once in a while you'll hear, when we talk about knee injuries, well, Adrian Peterson came back at stop.
2: He is Wolverine.
1: Yep. In 2015, he came back from that injury and ran for 1,485 yards with the Minnesota Vikings. Also led the league in carries and scored 11 touchdowns. So close to 15,000 rushing yards in his NFL career. Minnesota Vikings Ring of Honor. And a year from now, has to be headed to the Pro Football Hall of Fame. And attaboy today to Adrian Peterson. They don't make running backs like that anymore.
2: Adrian Peterson definitely put belt to backside when he was a player.
1: Yes, he did.
2: The defenses.
1: Yep. By the way, I'm not saying he's going to be Adrian Peterson, but I did see the workout videos with David Gabriel Georges last week. Was he dead? He was deadlifting a building, essentially. My goodness.
2: I know one thing. His agent. Whew. Is about to make some serious cash. Because that video, I think, increases value. And reminded the schools how different he is from most running backs you recruit on an annual basis. He's built different. Physically, mentally, he is different.
1: Victor Wembanyama built differently? My goodness, the Spurs took it to the T-Wolves last night, so they take a 3-2 series lead. Tonight, Game 5 in Detroit between the Pistons and the Cavaliers. They are tied at 2 games apiece. Both teams have won both of their games at home. So Detroit back at home, trying to take a 3-2 series lead before going back to Cleveland.
2: It's going to be a Knicks, Thunder, or Spurs in the finals. And I'm here for it because this has been a fun, fun playoffs. It really has been. But Wimby, it's not even fair. Dude's 7'4", can shoot, can dribble, and he stands on the rim and just swats people's shots out of the way. He makes dudes who are 6'11 look like ants, and they can't even finish around the rim because he's so tall. It's remarkable. But Spurs are easy to root for because of how they run their organization, small market team, and Coach Popovich is a fave of mine. It's hard not to root for the Spurs.
1: It's honestly deflating as a Bulls fan because, look, the franchise has its own issues.
2: This ain't about you, Josh.
1: But they've got a couple of top 15 picks here, and I'm thinking they're so far off from that. I'm making it about me, Swain.
2: I-N-A-M, Josh. It's not about me. You need to adopt that. We're talking about good teams here. Good franchises and organizations. You don't have to bring up the Bulls. You're running the mood.
1: They've got nothing to do with the good teams, do they?
2: Nothing at all.
1: Nothing to do with the good teams.
2: Oh, man.
1: Proud fan right over here. Jason Swain, a lot of fun today. We will try it again tomorrow.
2: Yep, we sure will.
1: Thank you for hanging out with us today. Thank you for the interaction every day presented by...
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14: Minute. Game 5 last night, Minnesota at San Antonio. The Spurs took control of the series by winning Game 5. Victor Wembanyama returned to action after being ejected early in Game 4. Wembanyama led the Spurs with 27 points, 17 rebounds, 5 assists, 3 blocks. Now, the series shifts back to Minneapolis on Friday night for Game 6. Will Anthony Edwards respond? I'm Chris Black.
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0: Good Wednesday afternoon. This is your Sports Monster Update. I'm Bill Meade. Catherine Legg has announced she will become the first woman to compete the double and by racing in the Indianapolis 500 and the Coca-Cola 600 on the same day. Legg's agency, Branded Management, announced today that she would add the NASCAR race, competing in the number 78 Live Fast Motorsports car, while also racing the Indy race in the A.J. Foyt Motorsports number 11. Legg is set to enter her fifth Indy 500. Five drivers have competed in both races since 1994. The nine international games have been announced by the National Football League. In week one, it'll be the Rams versus the 49ers in Australia. In week three, Dallas takes on Baltimore in Rio de Janeiro, Brazil. Week four, Washington will play Indianapolis in London. Week five, Philadelphia plays Jacksonville in London. Week six, Houston will play Jacksonville in Wembley Stadium in London. Week seven, New Orleans will take on the Steelers in Paris. Week nine, Cincinnati takes on the Falcons in Madrid. Week 10, Detroit will play New England in Munich, Germany. And in week 11, San Francisco will play the Vikings in Mexico City. Only two playoff games tonight, one in the NBA and one in the Stanley Cup playoffs. In the NBA, Cleveland will be at Detroit. That series evened up at two games apiece. In the Stanley Cup playoffs, the Colorado Avalanche will try to eliminate Minnesota. On their home ice, the Avalanche leading in that series 3-1. If Colorado wins, they will await the winner of the Anaheim-Vegas series. That series currently stands with Vegas leading 3-2. A couple of notes in Major League Baseball tonight. The Chicago Cubs and Atlanta Braves get together in Game 2 of their 3-game series down in Atlanta tonight. Braves winning the first game last night. Shota Imanaga will be getting the start for the Cubs. He's 4-2 with a 2.28 ERA. J.R. Richie gets the start for Atlanta. He's 1-0 with a 3.63 ERA. The Giants have won the first two games over the Dodgers in L.A., winning the second game last night. Third game of the series tonight, Shohei Ohtani will be on the hill for the Dodgers tonight. He is 2-2 with a 0.97 ERA. How can you have a 0.97 ERA and be 2-2? Obviously, the Dodgers not getting many runs when Shohei pitches. That's your Wednesday afternoon Sports Monster Updates. I'm Bill Meade.
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0: I'm Bill Meade, and I'm joined by Jeff, Brian, and Kevin of Hayworth Tire and Automotive. And guys, I understand you have some big news you want to pass along to the public.
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14: And then we also got best tire store in Jones City at Hayworth Tire. 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
19: It's got a rain showers and a few storms developing by mid-afternoon today, and we'll continue that storm risk through early this evening. Temperatures in the mid-70s, and as the storms roll through here, of course, that'll cool things off a little bit here. We're dropping into the mid-40s. Still an isolated chance for a strong storm or two, though, in the area through this evening. Otherwise, cooling down tomorrow, and then we'll start heating back up into the weekend. From Storm Team 11 Weather, I'm meteorologist Jeremy Eisenhoff.
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0: Well, good afternoon. It's a middle of the week Wednesday edition, and we're with you till 6 o'clock, as we always are, as we are working our way to that hour. And at that hour, it will be Westwood One Sports to take you overnight all the way to the Morning Monster Thursday edition, which, of course, it being a Thursday, will include Bud sitting in with Jacob tomorrow morning. A lot of things to touch on. The NFL announcing today their international games, the nine international games. We already knew about a couple of them, but the rest of the international games being announced today. There will be things to be leaking out between now and tomorrow night. And by the way, Westwood One Sports will have wall-to-wall coverage of the NFL schedule release tomorrow from 8 to 10 tomorrow night. Here on the Monster, but throughout the day, there will be the leaks coming out. Of course, I'm not going to be with you tomorrow or Friday. We will have Jim Rome on from Westwood One Sports both days to cover Sportsline, but I will be out tomorrow and Friday. But tomorrow night, the unveiling of the entire NFL schedule. Who will the Seahawks play in the season opener? We gave you our prediction yesterday. Seeing as the number of teams that were coming to Seattle has been sort of whittled down to about four of them, the four right now are Arizona, Chicago, the Chargers, and New England. And, of course, yesterday we said we know Arizona's not going to be it. The NFL kind of frowns on a rematch of the Super Bowl in the first week, even though you can make an argument that last season – they had a rematch of the Super Bowl between Philadelphia and Kansas City in week two. But I'm not going to hold my breath that New England and Seattle, the rematch of the Super Bowl will be happening in week one. I'm not enamored with the Chargers, but the Bears, I think, you know, I made the prediction yesterday. I think Chicago at Seattle could be your season opener on that Wednesday night this year because of the game in Melbourne, Australia between the Rams and the 49ers that'll be taking place Thursday night, which is usually the start of the season, but Thursday night because they're playing the game in Melbourne, Australia on Friday morning at 10:35 Friday morning, which will be 8:35 Thursday night in these here parts. So anyway, we'll talk some more about that. Catherine Legg announces she's going to try the double duty on Memorial Day or Memorial Day weekend. We'll talk a little bit about the history of that. While

when they were on the same day. But how about before they were on the same day and some NASCAR drivers decided to do Indianapolis? Well, I'm going to take you back a few years ago. Donnie Allison had probably the best two times in 70 and 71. We'll tell you why that is, although they weren't running the same day. That's the big catch. Now they're run on the same day, and certainly a top 10 finish in both races in the same day has to be considered pretty phenomenal. But that's not the best as far as the combined double duty finishes are concerned. So we'll talk some about that. I think Disney has announced, not just Disney, but we now know who the week zero and week one nationally televised college football games are going to be. We'll run down that list. Plus, we found out that LSU at Ole Miss will be a primetime game. Surprise, surprise, right? It will be a primetime game on week three, September 19th. Of course, you've seen the comments from Lane Kiffin. You know the fact that Kiffin quit the team before the playoffs, so on and so forth. So on September 19th, week three, ABC will be carrying LSU at Ole Miss. Plus, also, an interesting Black Friday triple header on ABC, and we'll talk about that as we work our way through this edition. The Navy Athletic Director, Michael Kelly, says he does not have a problem moving the Army-Navy game up a week if it would help the college football playoffs start earlier and the season end earlier. So we'll touch on that as we work our way through this this Wednesday. The NBA having to defend an 11% increase in the number of fouls being called in the postseason. If time permits, we'll talk a little bit about that. And also the winners and losers with this talk of expansion by the NCAA for both the basketball tournaments and the talk of expanding the college football playoffs. And by the way, Greg Sankey and the SEC now are on an island. They're on an island. All of a sudden now, the ACC and the Big 12 have announced they would support a 24-team playoff. You know, it was only the Big 10 that wanted 24 teams. SEC, ACC, Big 12, they were sitting pretty pat on no more than a 16-team playoff. But now we find out over the last couple of days that both the Big 12 and the ACC commissioners and athletic directors have basically announced they are in support of a 24-team playoff. Now, I'm not sure what brought this change about. I have a feeling, I have an idea anyway, that this is the rest of college football or college athletics, but it's mainly college football, trying to force the hand of the SEC and pretty much putting the SEC on an island and trying to force the SEC to agree to the 2014 playoff. What surprises me about the Big 12 and the ACC's change in their stance is they have this idea, I got a feeling, that if it goes to 24 teams, they've got a better chance to get more of their teams in. And I think anybody in their right mind knows this is all about the Big Ten getting more of their teams in the playoffs. And they were in hope that the SEC, who's kind of in lockstep with the Big Ten as far as the money they're garnering from college football playoff revenue and what have you, I think the Big Ten felt like the SEC would be in lockstep with this. Of course, the Big Ten made the demand that the SEC play 9 conference games, which they will begin doing in this coming season.

0: But this will be interesting. This is probably something that's probably going to be decided within weeks. I don't think it's going to be drug out very long. And I think when everything is said and done, we will see a 2014 playoff. And I think one of the reasons why, another reason why the Big 12 and the ACC might have shift gears on this is they are, along with the rest of the football coaches, and I mean the vast majority of football coaches, want to see this playoff start earlier and end in mid-January, not at the end of January. Now, of course, that would mean doing away with the conference championship games. And another reason maybe the Big 12 and the ACC have decided to jump into the ring with the Big 10 is, yes, their conference championship games were big, but the SEC's conference championship game, let's be honest, it's the biggest of the conference championship games when you talk about revenue, money, and prestige. Let's be honest. So you're going to see the SEC hold out as long as they can, but at some point you're going to see an adoption of a 24-team college football playoff. I think it's just a matter of time. But it was just kind of interesting seeing the ACC and Big 12 switch positions and do a 180. And now are deciding, yeah, we want 2014 playoff. So a little bit more insight on that maybe as we move forward today. And I also found this interesting today. In fiscal year 24-25, that's fiscal year 2024-2025, the SEC saw two programs get more than $100 million in athletics donations. Two. The other 14 were under the nine figures. We don't know about Vanderbilt because it's a private institution. They do not release information such as that. But what is interesting is Texas was the only school in the SEC that topped $150 million in donations. They ended up with almost $168 million. That's the highest total donations of SEC schools for fiscal year 25. Of that total, $59.5 million was contributed to the football program. And the only other program to get over $100 million in the SEC was Tennessee. Almost $111 million. Nearly $50.5 million of that went to the football program. Number three was Oklahoma at just under $93 million. Then you drop all the way at number four to Alabama to just under $67 million. LSU at under $66 million. Mississippi State a little above $59 million. Believe it or not, Mississippi State got more in donations, athletic donations, than Georgia, Florida, Texas A&M, believe it or not. Auburn was at number seven. Georgia at number eight, $52.1 million, $44 million of that going specifically to the football program. The thing that makes this so surprising to me is, okay, Texas had the most money donated. That shouldn't come as a surprise. But for Tennessee to be the only other of the 14 or 16 teams, they'd be over $100 million is interesting. And the fact that Texas A&M had just over $50 million donated. And I was always led to believe A&M had more money than just about anybody. But they are ninth in the SEC at just over $50 million. And then Florida is number 10 at just under $50 million. $49.7 million. Of that figure, $32.5 million was football only. But again, this is fiscal year 25, which is the 2024-25 season or academic year, not last year. Rounding out the rest of the SEC was Ole Miss, Missouri, Arkansas, Kentucky, and South Carolina, $17.5 million. Like I said, no Vanderbilt because it is a is not included because of their status as a private university. But I found that very intriguing. Texas, $167.8 million. Tennessee, $110.6 million. The only two to be in nine figures in the fiscal year 2025. And then to find that some, like Texas A&M and Florida, Georgia, Ole Miss, in the upper or in the bottom half of athletic donations. And for Alabama to be fourth, and it's not even, I mean, they were $30 million under Oklahoma, who was third. Of course, this was the first year of the post-Nick Saban era, of that $66.8 million, $53.6 million went to football. That was second in the league behind Texas. We told you Texas put $59.5 million toward football. Alabama was second in that category at $53.6 million specifically for football. Tennessee at $50.5 million for football. Oklahoma actually was third for football with $52.5 million. So, wow. It was, again, rather intriguing to find out that Tennessee had the second highest total of athletics-related donations in the fiscal year of 2024-25. And they took, of that $110.6 million, $50.5 million contributed to football. And, of course, Tennessee made the college football playoff in 2024. And then, of course, lost Nico Iamaleava the following offseason, which is the time frame of this report. Wow. I certainly didn't think that that would be the situation there, but that is indeed the case. All right. When we come back, Jim Bowden is a former baseball executive. He's a... was a senior vice president and general manager for the Cincinnati Reds and the Washington Nationals for better than 16 years. Matter of fact, he was named the 99 Major League Baseball Executive of the Year by Baseball America. He came out today saying the players and the owners better sit back and better assess what they are fixing to do to the game of baseball. We'll talk about that. Jim Bowden, a lockout could derail Major League Baseball's significant momentum and needs to be avoided at all cost. Well, we know that's not going to happen, but we'll touch on that as we work our way through this edition of the program. Also, Stephen Nesbitt is a baseball writer for The Athletic, and he came up with an idea. If fans could change some rules of Major League Baseball, what would some of them be? We'll talk about that if time permits today. Also, winners and losers in this era where the NCAA has announced an increase of teams in their tournaments and the increase potentially of the college football playoff numbers. And why an announcement made yesterday that ordinarily would have been a huge announcement for college basketball is just sort of a ho-hum announcement. So we'll get to all that as we work our way through this edition of the program here on a middle of the week Wednesday. Stick around with us.
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10: Still looking at partly cloudy skies, scattered showers, maybe a possible thunderstorm this evening. 45 your low. Tomorrow we're looking at a mix of sun and clouds during the afternoon. It'll be a cooler day, our high at 65. Clear and cold tomorrow night, down to 39. And Friday we're looking at partly cloudy skies, our high temperature 74. A few scattered showers into the weekend. From Storm Team 11 Weather, I'm Chief Meteorologist Mark Reynolds.
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0: Back here in this edition of the program, a lot of things starting tomorrow. A couple of huge college baseball season finale series involving East Tennessee State and Tennessee. First game's being played tomorrow for ETSU. They'll be hosting Mercer at Thomas Stadium. Tomorrow, the first pitch at 5 o'clock, 2 o'clock on Friday, 1 o'clock on Saturday. And so, and to give you some implications as to what this series means for the Bucks, with the regular season coming to an end, plenty to play for when it comes to seeding for next week's SoCon tournament in Greenville. The Bucks enter the final series tied for fourth with Samford with a 10-8 record. Depending upon the results in ETSU series and from around the rest of the league, the Bucks could finish anywhere from first to sixth. Now, if the Bucks finish first or second, they'll get the valuable double bye, and they would not start play next week until Thursday. A third or fourth place finish would help ETSU avoid the single elimination portion of the tournament, while finishing fifth or sixth would mean the Bucks would play a single elimination game on Wednesday against either the seventh or eighth seed. So the Bucks need to have a good series for this end of the season. The Bucks are currently 19-4 at home this season, which is second only behind Mercer's mark of 29-2 at home this season. So Mercer is 29-2 at home, but they're on the road this time. They're having to come to Johnson City. And, of course, the Bucks got their 30th win of the season on Sunday. They've now won 30 or more games in three straight seasons. And the last time they did that, you got to go all the way back to 1980 through 82. So this has been a really good year for ETSU baseball, and they could really end it on a high note if they could take care of Mercer this weekend. Again, the first pitch tomorrow night is 5 o'clock. Friday, the first pitch will be at 2 o'clock, and Saturday's game will be at 1 o'clock. And like I said, the Bucks can finish anywhere from first to sixth in the SoCon. Now, for Tennessee, they go to Oklahoma to take on the Sooners. I believe that, if I'm not mistaken, I want to make sure of this. They're actually playing the game, the games, I should say, in the, well, let me pull it up here real quick. Hang with me. They're going to play the games at the Chickasaw Bricktown Ballpark in, I believe that's Oklahoma City, where Oklahoma City plays their games. I believe that, if I'm not mistaken, isn't Oklahoma City a Dodgers farm team? Anyway, that is a big series for Tennessee. 7:30 Thursday night and tomorrow night, 3 o'clock Saturday afternoon. And it's a big series because Tennessee right now, and depending on what happens, when you take a look at the standings in baseball right now, Tennessee would be the 11 seed. The chances of them getting outside or above the 9 seed and getting into the 8 seed where they'd get a first round bye is, that's pretty much a long shot. Tennessee is pretty much anchored into playing in the first round of the SEC tournament on Tuesday. Now, they could finish as high as the 9 seed. They could also finish as low as the 13 seed. But all those seeds, 9 through 13, will be playing in the first round on Tuesday. Right now, Tennessee, the 11 seed, if it started today, would be playing the 14 seed, which is LSU, in the first round, if the standings right now. That's what makes this weekend so important. And again, we were talking about ETSU. They could finish anywhere from first to sixth. And you want to finish anyway. And if you're ETSU, you want to finish in the top four, if at all possible. You want to finish in the top four, if at all possible, because if you finish outside the top four, fifth, sixth, seventh, or eighth, you're having to play, as we just pointed out, that single elimination game on Wednesday, and then would have to turn around and play a second game on Wednesday. Whereas if you're one of the top four seeds, yeah, if you're third or fourth seed, you will be playing on Wednesday, but you're in the double elimination bracket at that point. So ETSU, a big series with Mercer. They are currently two games behind Mercer. Mercer is currently tied for the conference lead with Western Carolina. And trying to see who Western plays this weekend. Western is playing Greensboro at Western. So Western is playing Greensboro, who would be right now, and to be honest with you, it looks like they're going to be the seventh seed. So there's a good chance that Western Carolina will end up getting at number one seed. But if you're ETSU and you can somehow sweep this Mercer series, you've got a chance to be the number two seed. Wofford is also ahead of ETSU. And they are playing this weekend at Samford. So they're playing at Samford, who is currently tied with ETSU. So the Bucks know that if they can take two of three against Mercer this weekend, at least two of three, they've got a chance to finish no worse than second in the conference. The one thing they can't afford to do is to lose, especially get swept by Mercer. They can't afford to do that. But if they can win two of the three, or even sweep Mercer themselves, they're probably going to be no worse than the two seed next week in Greenville. Meanwhile, Tennessee, like I said, anywhere from 9, 10, or 11, somewhere around there, depending on what happens this weekend at Oklahoma. Tennessee and Oklahoma right now, by the way, are tied for the 10th seed or 10th place. They are both 13 and 14. So whoever wins this series will be no worse than the 10th seed. No worse than the 10th seed. If Tennessee wins two of three and ends up, they would end up 15 and 15 for the year, which even then, they're going to be tough to get out of that, into that top eight. That getting into that top eight and not having to play till Wednesday, pretty much out of reach for Tennessee. But right now, they could finish as high as the 9 seed. But right now, it looks like that whoever wins that series between Oklahoma and Tennessee will be no worse than the 10 seed. But still, you're playing Tuesday. Georgia, Texas A&M, Georgia, by the way, will be the number one seed. They have clinched the regular season SEC, even though they, at one point they were right below Texas in the overall poll, but since then Georgia has now jumped over Texas. But right now, Georgia, Texas A&M, Texas, Alabama, and Auburn, those five are pretty much locked into the second round on Wednesday. Florida, Mississippi State, and Arkansas are probably going to be the other three, depending on what happens this weekend. But Tennessee is locked in to playing probably Tuesday, either as the 9, 10, or 11 seed, or they could fall all the way down, I guess, to the 12, yes. They could fall away, all the way down anywhere from 9 to 12 for Tennessee, and anywhere from 1st to 6th for ETSU. So very big series coming up for these two teams this weekend. And again, both those series begin on tomorrow. It's a season-ending series, so they will end the series on Saturday to give time, in the SEC's case, Sunday and Monday off before they have to play in Hoover, Alabama on Tuesday. And in the SoCon's case, won't have to play again until Wednesday. So there you go. And, of course, the championship games will be played for both conferences. Well, I'll take that back. The SoCon championship will be played on Saturday. The SoCon championship game in Greenville will be played on Saturday, and the championship game in the SEC will be played on Sunday down in Hoover, Alabama. So we wish the local teams the very best of luck as we wrap up the baseball regular season beginning tomorrow. Also beginning tomorrow, it is the PGA Championship in Pennsylvania, the Wanamaker Trophy. The five favorites right now are Scottie Scheffler at 4-1, Rory McIlroy at 9-1, John Rahm is 14-1, Cameron Young 15-1, and Bryson DeChambeau 19-1. Those are your favorites as they get ready to embark in the PGA Championship. And it's kind of interesting because I was reading a piece today by a golf writer who basically has said the same thing I've said. Look, it is a major, PGA Championship, but it is the fourth major. Let's be honest about it. I mean, to me, the Masters is the big major. U.S. Open, and then the Open Championship or the British Open. And I would even put the Players Championship ahead of the PGA Championship. You know, they already call the Players Championship the fifth major. But the PGA Championship, because it is the PGA Championship, has always been considered the fourth major. And if you win that tournament, you may not ever win another tournament the rest of your life, but you win the PGA Championship, and guess what? You're a major winner. Your legacy becomes that. You are a major winner. So that begins tomorrow in Pennsylvania. And it was kind of interesting. I was looking at some of the threesomes that will be going off tomorrow. I was trying to see. I'm trying to pull those up here just to give you an idea of when they'll be going off and what the most interesting threesomes would be. But I've not been able to. See if I can pull it up here. Been able to pull it up. Yeah, here we go. And the tee times and all that. So let me see if I can. Here we go. Starting times. Okay. Tomorrow at you have Cameron Smith, Wyndham Clark, Brian Harman. That'll be at 7:45 tomorrow morning. Bryson DeChambeau, Ludvig Åberg, and Ricky Fowler are at 8:15 tomorrow morning. That'll be an interesting threesome. Xander Schauffele, Brooks Koepka, and Tyrrell Hatton at 8:29 tomorrow morning. Maybe the most anticipated threesome tomorrow and on Friday. Rory McIlroy, Jordan Spieth, and John Rahm. They'll be teeing off tomorrow morning at 8:40. And, of course, Spieth is going after the career slam in this tournament this weekend. So that's a huge threesome, certainly. And I was trying to see a little bit later on in the day. Victor Hovland, Colin Morikawa, and Shane Lowry will be teeing off at 1:32 tomorrow afternoon. Cameron Young, Keegan Bradley, and Justin Thomas will be teeing off at 1:54 tomorrow afternoon. Scottie Scheffler, Matt Fitzpatrick, and Justin Rose. That'll be interesting. That'll be teeing off at 2:05 tomorrow afternoon. So that's some of the interesting threesomes as they get ready to tee off tomorrow morning up in Pennsylvania. And, of course, as we told you earlier, of course, Scheffler is the favorite with McIlroy second, John Rahm, Cameron Young, which is kind of interesting, and then Bryson DeChambeau rounding out the top five. All right. When we come back in our second hour, Jim Bowden, former baseball executive, says he says it has to be avoided. A lockout has to be avoided with everything that's going on with baseball. And, of course, the biggest concern is the owners asking for a salary cap. So we're going to talk a little bit about the other leagues' salary caps. How do they differ? So we'll get to that as we work our way through this edition of the program on this Wednesday. Also, the winners and losers, as the NCAA announced an increase to teams in their tournaments, basketball tournaments, and the college football playoff appears to be a step closer now with the ACC and Big 12 saying they would approve a 24-team playoff. So we'll get to all that as we work our way through this edition of the program here on a Wednesday. Stick around with us.
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0: I'm Bill Meade, and I'm joined by Jeff, Brian, and Kevin of Hayworth Tire and Automotive. And guys, I understand you have some big news you want to pass along to the public.
3: Bill, we do, and we just got named the number one tire store in Kingsport by the Times News. And I take that as a very big compliment from my customers for all the years, and we just want to say thank you for the support.
4: And as well as I got voted best tire store in Elizabethton. And we're just so thankful to our customers who make us what we are today is we take care of you, then again, you're turning around and taking care of us, voting for us for Best Tire Store, and we just really want to thank you for that.
5: And then we also got Best Tire Store in Jones City at Hayworth Tire. We like to say, like Brian and Kevin said, thank you for everybody's business and loyalty and voting for us, and we appreciate everybody's business.
0: Guys, it sounds like you've got the Tri-Cities covered at Hayworth Tire and Automotive. Remember, that's Jeff in Johnson City, Brian in Kingsport, and Kevin in Elizabethton. You're riding on their reputation. 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
19: Game 5 between the Spurs and Timberwolves didn't look a lot like Game 2 until the end, as the Spurs blew out the Wolves 126-97 to take a 3-2 series lead. When a series is tied at 2 games apiece, the winner of Game 5 goes on to win the series 82% of the time. That bodes well for the Spurs. Game 6 is Friday night in Minnesota. I'm Adam Abdallah.
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2: Still looking at partly cloudy skies. Scattered showers may be a possible thunderstorm this evening. 45 your low. Tomorrow we're looking at a mix of sun and clouds during the afternoon. It'll be a cooler day. Our high at 65. Clear and cold tomorrow night down to 39. And Friday we're looking at partly cloudy skies. Our high temperature 74. A few scattered showers into the weekend. From Storm Team 11 Weather, I'm Chief Meteorologist Mark Reynolds.
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0: Good Wednesday afternoon. This is your middle of the week Sports Monster update. I'm Bill Meade. Catherine Legg will attempt to become the first woman to complete the double by racing in the Indianapolis 500 and the Coca-Cola 600 on the same day. Legg's agency, Branded Management, announced today that she would add the May 24th NASCAR race, competing in the number 78 for Live Fast Motorsports, to her entry in the Indy 500 with A.J. Foyt Motorsports' number 11 car. This will be her fifth Indianapolis 500. She becomes the sixth driver to have competed in both races on the same day since 1994. The NFL announced all their international games today, including matchups in Paris that we'll find in Week 7, the Saints taking on the Steelers, and in Week 10 in Munich, Germany, the Detroit Lions will take on the New England Patriots. It was just announced that the Green Bay Packers and Los Angeles Rams are set to play in the first ever Thanksgiving Eve game on that Wednesday night before Thanksgiving in Los Angeles. It'll be an 8 o'clock kickoff, and it will be on Netflix. A couple of big college baseball series begin tomorrow. East Tennessee State will be hosting Mercer in the final regular season Southern Conference Series at Thomas Stadium tomorrow, Friday, and Saturday, while Tennessee will travel to Oklahoma to take on the Sooners on Thursday, Friday, and Saturday. ETSU can end up anywhere from first to sixth in the Southern Conference Tournament next week in Greenville, South Carolina. Tennessee probably anywhere from ninth to 12th in the SEC tournament next week in Hoover, Alabama. The Major League Baseball schedule has the Cubs in Atlanta for Game 2 of that best of three, the Braves winning last night. It will be Imanaga going for the Cubs tonight. He's 4-2 with a 2.28 ERA. The Braves will send J.R. Ritchie to the hill. He's 1-0, 3.63 ERA. Giants will try to make it 3 in a row over the Dodgers tonight, but they'll be facing Shohei Ohtani, who will be on the hill for the Dodgers. Ohtani is 2-2, but with a 0.97 ERA. In the playoffs tonight, only two games, one in each the NBA and the Stanley Cup. In the NBA, Cleveland is at Detroit. That series tied up at two games apiece. And in the Stanley Cup playoffs, Minnesota at Colorado. The Avalanche will try to wrap up that series on their home ice. They lead that series 3-1. That's your Wednesday afternoon Sports Monster update. I'm Bill Meade.
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4: A better life with Dr. Sanjay Gupta.
8: For years, scientists have been studying the association between depression and dementia. As you might expect, the relationship is complicated. But there's this new study out of the UK which found it's not just broad strokes. There are six symptoms of depression that are especially correlated with dementia risk years later. Number one, losing confidence in yourself. Two, not being able to face up to your problems. Three, not feeling warmth or affection from other people. Four, feeling nervous and anxious all the time. Five, not being satisfied with the way tasks are carried out. And finally, six, difficulty concentrating. What we could be seeing here is the impact of people becoming less social, or that certain changes in the brain lead to both depression and dementia. But dementia takes longer to manifest. If you notice these symptoms, talk to your doctor about it. I'm Dr. Sanjay Gupta, helping you live a better life.
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11: Showers may be a possible thunderstorm this evening, 45 your low. Tomorrow we're looking at a mix of sun and clouds during the afternoon. It'll be a cooler day, our high at 65. Clear and cold tomorrow night, down to 39. And Friday we're looking at partly cloudy skies, our high temperature 74, a few scattered showers into the weekend. From Storm.
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0: And welcome back into the program as we are with you till 6 o'clock. Westwood One Sports takes you through the evening. By the way, tomorrow night, Westwood One Sports will have wall-to-wall coverage. I say wall-to-wall, it's a regular coverage, but they will have coverage of the NFL schedule release tomorrow night. And you'll be able to hear it here on The Monster. Also, a quick reminder, I won't be with you tomorrow or tomorrow or Friday. I will be out. So, Jim Rome, we'll be carrying Jim Rome from Westwood One Sports tomorrow and Friday here on The Monster. Well, as we told you in our Sports Monster update, Catherine Legg has decided she's going to make an attempt to run the double on Memorial Day weekend. That's run the Indy 500 in Indianapolis during the day and then go to Charlotte and run the Coca-Cola 600 on the same day. Five drivers, she will become the sixth. Five drivers have attempted this. And five previous drivers. John Andretti was the first one to attempt it in 1994. He finished 10th at Indy and 36th in Charlotte. In 97, 2000, 2002, 2003, and 2004, Robbie Gordon tried to do it. In 97, he finished 29th at Indy, 41st in Charlotte. In 2000, finished 6th at Indy and finished 35th at Charlotte. In 2002, finished 8th at Indy and 16th at Charlotte. And then in 2003, finished 22nd at Indy and 17th at Charlotte. And then in 2004, he tried it again. One, two, three, four, five times. In 2004, he finished 29th at Indy and finished 20th at Charlotte. Now, the most successful driver to do this was Tony Stewart in 2001. He's the only driver, by the way, to have finished all 600 laps, 200 at Indy, 400 at Charlotte. Robbie Gordon came within one lap of doing that the following year in 2002. But in 2001, Tony Stewart finished sixth at Indianapolis and third at Charlotte. In 2014, Kurt Busch tried it. He finished sixth at Indy and 40th at Charlotte. Kyle Larson tried it in 2024. He finished 18th at Indy, but didn't get to start at Charlotte because of the rain situation at Indy. And then last year, Larson attempted it again. He finished 24th at Indy and 37th at Charlotte. So the most successful run has been in 2001 when Tony Stewart not only had top 10 finishes in both races, actually top six finishes in both races, but also completed all 600 laps. Now, that was when the race was run on the same day. Prior to 1994, the Indy 500 and the 600 were run on different days. A lot of drivers attempted to run both races, but Legg will only become the sixth to try to do it on the same day. But when you consider a driver running both races in the same year, you're going to have a hard time having the success that Donnie Allison had in 1970. And 1971. In 1970, the 600 was run on Sunday the 24th, and the 500 was run on the traditional Memorial Day, the 30th, which was Saturday, so almost a week later. Allison won the race at Charlotte, the 600,

the sixth at Indy on Saturday. He finishes second in Charlotte on Sunday, and then flew back on Sunday night to Indianapolis to attend the Indy 500 victory banquet, where, again, he finished in the top 10 at Indy. So there you go. Wow. And a lot of NASCAR drivers back in the 70s skipped Charlotte to run Indy. In 1971, Cale Yarborough skipped Charlotte and went to Indy and finished 16th. In 72, he skipped Charlotte again and finished 10th in Indy. In 1973, Bobby Allison skipped Charlotte and raced at Indy. In 74, it was the first time that they were held on the same day and ran at about the same time. So the no drivers attempted the crossover, as they wanted to call it. But then in 1975, Bobby Allison again skipped Charlotte and raced at Indy. Now, this would be the final time that a noteworthy NASCAR regular did what is termed a crossover to the Indy 500. And in case you're wondering, the first crossover, if you will, occurred in 1963 when, believe it or not, Junior Johnson entered at Indianapolis but did not qualify. And then 2 years later in 65, the 600 was on Sunday the 23rd, the Indy 500 Monday the 31st. And the NASCAR Wood Brothers pit crew were invited to Indy to service the Lotus entries of Jim Clark and Bobby Johns. Yes, Bobby Johns, the NASCAR driver, who also that year skipped Charlotte. Again, Cale Yarborough in 1966 skipped Charlotte and raced at Indy, where he finished 28th. In 1967, the 600 was held on May 28th, a Sunday, the Indy 500 on the 30th, a Tuesday. Leroy Yarborough skips Charlotte and races in Indianapolis. He ends up finishing 27th in that one. And that same year in 67, Cale Yarborough became the first driver to compete in both races in the same year. Finished 41st at Charlotte, finished 17th at Indianapolis. Then in 69, Leroy Yarborough won the race at Charlotte, which was run on Sunday, and then the finished 23rd in Indianapolis. That was run the following Friday. So a number of drivers have tried to race in both races. Prior to 1994, that was called the crossover, where the races were not held on the same day. But the double duty history began in 1994 with John Andretti. So just a little history as Catherine Legg announces today she is going to make an attempt to run both the Indy 500 and the Coca-Cola 600 on May 24th. So, by the way, this will be her fifth Indianapolis 500, her best finish 22nd. She was 29th there last year, and she has raced in 8 NASCAR Cup races over the past 2 years. She finished 35th last week at Watkins Glen. So we'll see what happens. We will see what happens. Here's a little sidebar in the fact that she will become the first woman to try to do this. In 1976, Janet Guthrie attempted to qualify for the Indianapolis 500, but failed. She then traveled to Charlotte and made her Cup Series debut in the 600, becoming the first woman to compete on a NASCAR Super Speedway
And the following year, 1977, she would become the first woman to qualify and race in the Indianapolis 500. So

0: some history there for you as Catherine Legg gets ready to embark on the double duty on May 24th. Welcome back into the program as we work our way through this edition, a middle-of-the-week edition, as we're with you till 6 o'clock. I'm going to take a quick time out. I want to get to the Jim Bowden piece. Jim Bowden, who is a former executive in Major League Baseball, was general manager of the Cincinnati Reds. He had a piece today in The Athletic entitled, A Lockout Could Derail Major League Baseball's Significant Momentum and Needs to Be Avoided at All Cost. And, of course, the big topic will be the salary cap demands by the owners. How are the other salary caps in the NFL, NBA, National Hockey League? Because they're not the same. They're not the same. So we'll touch on that as we work our way through this edition of the program. Hang with us. We'll be back. More on the other side.
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10: Still looking at partly cloudy skies, scattered showers, maybe a possible thunderstorm this evening, 45 your low. Tomorrow we're looking at a mix of sun and clouds during the afternoon. It'll be a cooler day, our high at 65. Clear and cold tomorrow night, down to 39. And Friday we're looking at partly cloudy skies, our high temperature 74, a few scattered showers into the weekend. From Storm Team 11 Weather, I'm Chief Meteorologist Mark Reynolds.

0: here in this edition of the program as we're with you till 6 o'clock. Jim Bowden is a former baseball executive. He's a former senior vice president and general manager of the Cincinnati Reds and the Washington Nationals. He was named the 1999 Major League Baseball Executive of the Year by Baseball America. And as we've talked about throughout the week, negotiations have begun for a new collective bargaining agreement in baseball. We all know what the big stickler issue is. And Jim Bowden writes today, the Major League Baseball season is already past the quarter mark, and the game is as popular as it's ever been. Yet, there is a cloud hanging over the sport, as it is all but assumed that current negotiations for the next collective bargaining agreement will result in a lockout. There is no way the league and the Players Association should allow it to get to that point. The game is in great shape right now, and an interruption to the normal league schedule could derail all that momentum. MLB is on a good run with the changes they have made recently. The new automated ball strike challenge system has been a huge success, just like the previous rule changes that have been instituted over the past six seasons. Game times have been reduced dramatically, approximately 25 minutes, and analytics and technology have given fans another way to enjoy the game. Fan engagement is at an elite level. MLB's television, radio, and streaming ratings have been skyrocketing as a result. According to MLB Communications, viewership for major league games is the highest it's been since the start of 2017. National game viewership is up 44% for games shown on ESPN, Fox, NBC, Apple TV, and Netflix compared to the same period just last year. In addition, MLB.TV has seen a 27% increase in streaming viewership compared to last year. And yet, all of that good news is tempered by the rumblings that owners are prepared to institute a labor lockout that could threaten some or all of the 2027 season if they don't get a salary cap with a floor as part of the next CBA. The union has reportedly put enough money aside to deal with a lockout if owners decide that's what they want to do. The two sides began their negotiations this week. Coming from the management side of the business, I've always been a proponent of a salary floor and cap because I don't think it's fair that the Dodgers and Mets have payrolls in the $360 to $400 million range while the Marlins, Guardians, and Rays are all in the $75 to $85 million range. That's just too much separation, at least in theory, for the league to have any real competitive balance. In my view, if Major League Baseball had a team salary floor of $150 million and a cap at around $250 million, that would be better for the game. I spent 17 years as an MLB general manager, and during that time, it was obvious that the bigger market teams had a huge advantage because of how much more they could spend on players, player development, research, analytics, technology, and scouting. That said, my thinking about salary caps and floors, in particular, has evolved as the game has changed a lot over the last few years. Thanks to advanced performance technology, players are much better prepared for professional baseball coming out of the amateur ranks, and prospects have a much better chance of early success in the major leagues. As an example, in the past, young hitters would never face major league caliber pitching on a regular basis until they reached the big leagues. It then normally took a few years for a player to get adjusted to it to reach their potential. Now, thanks to simulation technology, players can take regular at-bats against virtual reality versions of Paul Skenes and Tariq Skubal and get used to their velocity, their pitch shapes, and the sizes of their secondary pitches before they ever take an official major league at-bat. This has resulted in better production for hitters in their pre-arbitration years. That's 0 to 3 years of service time. Combine that with the willingness of some small market teams to sign some of these young pre-arbitration stars to 7, 8, and 9-year contracts. Small market teams are now better positioned to hold on to their young stars for most or all of their prime years instead of trading them away in their final year of arbitration eligibility or watching them leave in free agency to sign with the big market teams. These factors have vastly improved their competitiveness. As of yesterday morning, the small market Rays, Guardians, and Athletics, with three of the five smallest payrolls in the sport, are in first place in their divisions. The small market Pirates and Reds both have winning records and are sitting with payrolls in the $100 to $120 million range. On the flip side, the Mets have the highest payroll in the game and presently have the worst record in baseball. Other big market teams like the Astros, Giants, Red Sox, Rangers, and Angels, all of whom have payrolls in the $180 to $240 million range, are scuffling as well. Now, don't get me wrong. The Dodgers, Yankees, Blue Jays, Phillies, and Braves, who all have payrolls north of $250 million, have an advantage because they are run by really smart people who, when equipped with huge payroll advantages, are going to find a way to win. However, smart management of smaller market teams can lead to winning now, too. While making the playing field more even across the league with a salary floor could be beneficial to the sport, you can understand why players would be concerned about a salary cap. If you limit the biggest markets with a significant cap, some players from those organizations would either have to sign with other teams or would have to take less money to keep a team together or add another star player. You see this sort of thing happen in other major U.S. sports with salary caps all the time. It isn't fair to limit what a star player can make on the open market, and allowing players to maximize their worth on the open market hasn't necessarily resulted in a lack of competitive balance. If the Mets want to pay Juan Soto $765 million, let them. It doesn't mean they're going to win. If the Dodgers want to pay Kyle Tucker $60 million per year, let them. It doesn't mean they're going to cruise to the third consecutive title. In fact, what we're seeing right now is that the Braves, Cubs, and Padres all have teams that are capable of dethroning the Dodgers this year. That said, the sport needs to limit the disparity in spending capabilities between the teams to some degree. So how do we achieve that without shortchanging the earning power of the top players? Well, for one, I think the league should continue to raise the luxury taxes on the top spending teams and funnel that money back to the smaller markets to lessen the disparity. I do think nationalizing the TV and streaming rights and splitting them equally with all 30 clubs is the right thing to do since both teams playing in a game are being watched at the same time. I do think the minimum salary should be raised for the younger players, especially given how much impact those players can have at the start of their careers. I think free agency should remain at 6 years and salary arbitration remain as it is currently constructed. Based on the way this season has started, so many young players and small market teams succeeding and some big market clubs not living up to expectations, I no longer believe that a salary floor and cap is essential enough that it should result in a work stoppage. When the Padres sold for a record $3.9 billion, surpassing the previous record of $2.4 billion paid for the Mets, that told us all we needed to know about the health of the sport. In my opinion, the game has never been in a better place. Small market teams are winning and signing their young players to long-term contracts. Viewership is off the charts. Teams are making money, and superstar players like Soto, Shohei Ohtani, and Vladimir Guerrero Jr. are making superstar money. The owners and players need to remove the black cloud of a potential work stoppage. With negotiations underway, both sides need to recognize the great place the game is in. They should focus on continuing to improve the rules and find new ways to limit some of the advantages the bigger market teams have. In an ideal world, the two sides would shock everyone and get a deal done by the All-Star break and keep the momentum going. The league's revenue is only going to soar if they can keep this next negotiation out of the press, compromise, and make a deal sooner rather than later. The Players Association and the owners need to work together for once in making the game better. Stop threatening a work stoppage. Fans don't want to hear it. The game is in a great place. Embrace it. Grow it. And don't ruin it. I couldn't agree with them more. And what's interesting is, it's what I've said before. I've never seen an organization that could shoot themselves in the foot the way Major League Baseball owners do. As Bowden just indicated, everything is on the upswing. This game has never been in a better position, both from a viewership standpoint and from a revenue standpoint. People are excited about baseball for once. And all the owners can talk about is we want a salary cap, and if we don't get it, we're locking out. We're locking everybody out. I'm kind of like Bowden. I don't think there's ways around this. I don't think you put it. I don't think Major League Baseball needs a salary cap. I think they need a salary floor. I think the baseball owners should be forced to play to at least put out X amount of dollars to try to make their teams competitive. A lot of these owners, they could care less on whether their teams are competitive or not. And of course, the other thing that the owners, that wasn't mentioned in Bowden's article, but you got to make mention of it, is the owners can see with a salary cap and they make everybody more competitive. Guess what? The value of their organizations go through the roof. They're already doing that. As just pointed out by Bowden, the sale of the San Diego Padres. San Diego Padres, $3.9 billion. All right, so what are the different salary cap types? Major League Baseball's owners have not tipped their hand yet on what kind of salary cap they're looking at. The NFL has a hard cap with hardly any flexibility in it. It's what determines the salary cap in the NFL is the revenue, and the players receive 48% of that revenue. That's the salary cap. There's no maximum salary. It isn't, you can't make any more than this. But the cap is, this is what a team can spend on its roster, and that's based on the players receiving 48% of the revenue. And by the way, in the NFL, contracts are not guaranteed. A certain amount is guaranteed, and I've explained this to you before. If you sign a $40 million contract, they may say, okay, $25 million is guaranteed. The other $15 million, you're going to have to work the contract. In the NBA, they've got a soft cap with some flexibility. Players in the NBA receive 50% of revenue. There is a maximum salary, and contracts are guaranteed. In the National Hockey, by the way, in Major League Baseball right now, contracts are guaranteed. In the National Hockey League, they've got a what's this called a soft cap with some flexibility. Players receive 50% of the revenue. Individual salaries cannot exceed 20% of the cap, which means you can't pay a player more than 20% of what your cap is. But also in the National Hockey League, contracts are guaranteed. So we will see how the Major League Baseball players or baseball owners, what their idea of a cap is. I agree with Bowden. There's no need for a salary cap. But there's a need for a salary floor to make these owners at least make an effort. To me, it's very simple. You have a salary floor to force these owners to make an effort to put competitive teams on the field. And for those teams that don't make the money that the Dodgers and the Yankees make because of their respective markets, what you do is the money, the big majority of the big discrepancy is between the money the Dodgers make in their local market compared to, say, a team like Miami makes in their local market. Take all that local money and do what you do with the national money. Divvy it up equally among teams and then put a salary floor in there so that the owners have to spend X amount of dollars. There you go. I've solved it. We'll take a break. We'll be...
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16: You ever wonder why the same cold virus makes some people so sick and others not sick at all? Well, according to an interesting new study out of Yale School of Medicine, one key factor is how quickly the cells in their noses, called nasal cells, respond to the virus and contain it. It's called the interferon response, and it can vary for different people. Now, when that response gets inhibited, it can trigger a different reaction, which leads to excessive mucus production and inflammation. In other words, a cold that is a lot more miserable. Of course, there are other factors at play: your genetics, any underlying conditions, immunity from vaccinations or previous infections. If you are trying really hard not to get sick, high-quality masks, they can be very effective. Also, good old-fashioned hand washing. And remember not to touch your face. I'm Dr. Sanjay Gupta, helping you live a better life.
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0: 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I'm Susie Armstrong. 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
0: The 2026 NASCAR All-Star Race will be different on many levels from seasons past, starting with a new venue, Dover Motor Speedway. Brad Kozlowski has come close to winning the $1 million prize, finishing runner-up twice. The RFK Racing co-owner driver thinks this updated 350-lap version might be entertaining.
5: Longest All-Star Race I've ever been a part of. That said, I'm really curious, and I've learned a little bit more about the format after doing the promo day there in Dover last week. And the more I learned about it, the more I was kind of like, oh, this actually could be really good. So I don't really know what to expect. I think they have some kind of inversion, and there's like an average finish in each segment and some eliminations. So I guess we'll see.
0: I'm Susie Armstrong. This is NASCAR Today on the Motor Racing Network.

0: in case you're wondering, as we talk about this situation with baseball, in case you're wondering what the, for lack of a better term, the drop-dead date would be in order for the teams to be able to play a complete season in 2027, you're probably looking around March 10th. The reason I bring that up is because when we had the lockout in 2021, at the end of the 2021 season, the owners locked out the players, and they were able to come up with an agreement on March 10th, which allowed them to still start the season on time and play an entire 162-game season. March 10th. That, to me, is the red-letter date if Major League Baseball is going to get a full season under their belts. By the way, we sit here and we talk about the Major League Baseball owners making money hand over fist right now. The San Diego Padres just getting sold for a record $3.9 billion. And by the way, wasn't just a little record. It was a pretty substantial record because the high prior to that was when Steve Cohen bought the Mets. He bought them for $2.4 billion. And now the Padres are $3.9 billion. That's $1.5 billion more dollars. But you know what one of the problems is with the owners? Now, this is why I can't side with them. This is why I don't trust them. Baseball owners are not happy because they have not seen their franchise values rise as quickly as the owners in leagues with capped labor costs like the NBA, the NFL, and the National Hockey League. And at the same time, baseball franchises nonetheless continue to appreciate in worth. Why do you want to mess with this? Well, I'll tell you why. The owners aren't making as much as the NFL. They're not making as much as the NBA. And they want more. Remember what I've been emphasizing all week at all levels of sports anymore. That five-letter word, G-R-E-E-D, greed. Greed. It's not enough for Major League Baseball owners to be making money at a level they've never made it before. They want more. I got news for them. They are never going to get to the level of the NFL. So when you sell your franchise in Major League Baseball for $3.9 billion, I guarantee there's baseball owners out there say, well, wait a minute. NFL teams are making $10 and $12 billion. That's the NFL. Look at the TV numbers. And you know why? Look at how the leagues that have caps are doing. Comparatively speaking, look how good you're doing without a cap in Major League Baseball. And the owners are so worried. They are so worried that teams like the Dodgers and the Yankees, the Mets, they're so worried that they're going to keep spending their money and continue to dominate the sport. Well, the Dodgers have won back-to-back World Series, yes. But as was pointed out, and I don't know if it's going to stay this way, but as Jim Bowden said in his piece, right now, as of yesterday, you had low-budget teams that were leading their respective divisions in baseball. Can they sustain that? I don't know. But we saw Toronto go seven games with the Dodgers, and I think most people feel like Toronto should have won that World Series. We have seen the Milwaukee Brewers become consistent winners with one of the lowest payrolls in all of baseball. And now that these owners, or at least the front offices, have gotten smart and are signing these draft picks instead of just giving them their 3 years that, you know, after 3 years you didn't go to arbitration and you could lose that player, now they are signing them to 5, 6, 7, 8 year contracts. so that they can maintain those players for a longer period of time. No, it's like I said before we took the break. To me, it's very simple. You have a salary floor so that the owners have to spend a certain amount of money or have to have that amount in payroll. Whether it's $150 million, $175 million, whatever, you have to have a payroll that matches that floor. You can't just sit there with an $80 million payroll, not willing to spend any money, and whine and moan and groan and complain about it. No, have a salary floor. Okay? And then take all the money that Major League Baseball teams are making in local deals, not the national networks, not the deals with Fox and ESPN and NBC and whoever else, Netflix. And no, I'm talking about like Braves Vision that carry the Atlanta Braves games now. Whatever they paid the Braves, whatever the Dodgers, whatever it's called out there, Sports LA or whatever, pays the Dodgers to televise their games. Take all the money from those 30 teams and divvy it up. Don't allow the Dodgers to keep, $200 million while the Pittsburgh Pirates are only getting, $40 million from their TV deal. Split it up so every team is making the same thing. Now, I know a lot of owners, no, we can't do that. Again, it's that five-letter word, G-R-E-E-D, greed, that is overrunning all of sports as opposed to worrying about the goodness of the game, the helping of the game. Major League Baseball is at a place it hasn't been in decades. And yet the owners, because they are so adamant wanting a salary cap because it works in all the other leagues and it'd make us more money, they are willing to tear down right now what is an absolutely going through the roof product in Major League Baseball. They would be willing to tear that down to make a little bit more money. I've said it for years, decades, to be honest with you. I've never seen an organization or a group that could shoot itself in the foot so many times over and over again the way the Major League Baseball owners do. It's unbelievable. All right, speaking of greed, the NCAA is increasing the basketball tournaments. Looks like the college football playoff is going to go to 24 teams. Who are the winners and losers in regards to that? We'll talk about that when we come back and start a final hour here on the program. Stick around with us. It's a middle of the week Wednesday.
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2: The NFL announced their international schedule, and traveling the most amount of miles this year are the San Francisco 49ers. With an opening trip to Australia, a trip to Mexico City, and road games in Atlanta and New York, the 49ers are flying over 38,000 miles this season. Having a team that is often injured and adding in all of that travel, I'm not too high on Kyle Shanahan and the 49ers this year. I'm Adam Abdallah.
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7: Still looking at partly cloudy skies, scattered showers, maybe a possible thunderstorm this evening, 45 your low. Tomorrow we're looking at a mix of sun and clouds during the afternoon. It'll be a cooler day, our high at 65. Clear and cold tomorrow night, down to 39. And Friday we're looking at partly cloudy skies, our high temperature 74, a few scattered showers into the weekend. From Storm Team 11 Weather, I'm Chief Meteorologist Mark Reynolds.
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0: Good Wednesday afternoon. This is your 5 o'clock Sports Monster Update as you're rolling home on this middle of the week. Catherine Legg will attempt to become the first woman to complete the double by racing in the Indianapolis 500 and the Coca-Cola 600 on the same day. Legg's agency, Branded Management, announced today that she would add the May 24th NASCAR race, competing in the number 78 for Live Fast Motorsports, to her entry in the Indy 500 with A.J. Foyt Motorsports' number 11 car. Five drivers have competed in both races since 1994. Of course, Tony Stewart having the most success. He's the only driver to complete all 1,100 miles while finishing in the top six in both races back in 2001. The NFL continues to leak some schedule news prior to tomorrow night's unveiling of the entire schedule. They released the entire international schedule today. In week one, the Rams will play the 49ers in Melbourne, Australia. Week three, Dallas plays Baltimore in Rio de Janeiro, Brazil. In week five, Washington will play Indianapolis in London. Week five, that is in week four. Week five, the Eagles will play Jacksonville in London. And then the following week, week six, Houston will play Jacksonville also in London. In week seven, the Saints and Steelers will play in Paris, France. Week nine, Cincinnati and Atlanta will play in Madrid, Spain. Week 10, Detroit will take on New England in Munich, Germany. And the final international game will take place week 11, the 49ers playing the Vikings on a Sunday night in Mexico City. Also unveiled was today's the matchup for Thanksgiving Eve, the Wednesday night game prior to Thanksgiving. It'll be Green Bay in Los Angeles to take on the Rams. The full 2026 NFL schedule will be unveiled tomorrow night, and you'll be able to hear it here on The Monster. Major League Baseball, two finals to report. It was the Orioles shutting out the Yankees today on a one-hitter, 7-0. And it was the Guardians defeating the Angels 4-2. The Cubs and Braves will play game two of their series tonight down in Atlanta. J.R. Ritchie going for the Braves. In the playoffs tonight in the NBA, Cleveland is at Detroit. That series tied up at two games apiece. And in the Stanley Cup playoffs, Minnesota will be at Colorado. The Avalanche will try to wrap up the series on their home ice. They lead 3-1. That's your Wednesday afternoon, 5 o'clock Sports Monster Update. I'm Bill Meade.
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14: Showers may be a possible thunderstorm this evening, 45 your low. Tomorrow we're looking at a mix of sun and clouds during the afternoon. It'll be a cooler day, our high at 65. Clear and cold tomorrow night, down to 39. And Friday we're looking at partly cloudy skies, our high temperature 74. A few scattered showers into the weekend. From Storm Team 11 Weather, I'm Chief Meteorologist Mark Reynolds.
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And welcome back in. I am here. As we work our way with you till 6 o'clock here on a this Wednesday, as we get ready to move into the latter part of the week. Again, a reminder, I will not be here tomorrow or Friday. So we will be having Jim Rome on the Sports Monster for the next couple of days. So that'll be tomorrow and Friday, and then I'll be back with you on Monday. Well, that frenzy of postseason expansion has finally officially engulfed college sports as the disjointed enterprise barrels clumsily toward a future designed to extract every possible dime from a system that must support unfettered player compensation. The next NCAA tournament will be the first to feature 76 teams, and the next college football playoff is likely to be the last, featuring only 12 teams. The specifics of the college football playoff still being hammered out, but the 24-team format that was championed by the Big Ten, well, as we said earlier today, Greg Sankey and the SEC are on an island. Why? Well, it was been reported today that the Big 12 and the ACC have now joined with the Big Ten in hopes of getting a 24-team playoff. The only one that's being against it right now is the SEC. So certainly the power conferences pushing for postseason expansion are eyeing future brackets that feature more of their teams competing in matchups that they hope will funnel more TV revenue into their budgets. A decade ago, their budgets could be spent on lavish facility upgrades, exorbitant coaching salaries, non-revenue sports, and a small army of associate athletic directors with nebulous titles and six-figure salaries. But now, schools must also worry about how to pay their on-field talent. In an era when a top 10 college basketball roster costs around $15 million, and a similarly competitive football roster might come in around $30 to $40 million, the squeeze is on. Between more than $20 million in revenue-sharing obligations and the redirection of millions more in donor contributions to third-party athlete compensation avenues, well, guess what? The well is running dry under the old model. Thus, we get a mad dash for postseason expansion and a host of winners and losers. All right, well, who are the winners? Well, the power leagues. If the college football playoff existed under a 24-team format last season, five of the additional 12 bids would have gone to teams from the Big Ten and SEC. The Big 12 would also have been a huge winner with four additional teams. Meanwhile, the already treacherous pass for group of six qualifiers, James Madison and Tulane, would have only become more difficult. Instead of needing to win four games to claim a national title, JMU and Tulane, well, they would need to win five games. The likelihood of a group of five team ever being a true factor in the college football playoff was already slim, and it will become even slimmer with expansion, even if expansion occasionally makes it easier for the group of six to get two representatives. A 24-team college football playoff might as well be branded as the Power Four playoff. Similarly, NCAA tournament expansion will result in six play-in games between the bottom 12 teams in the bracket, each of whom are coming from low major leagues. Thus, by the time Thursday rolls around and the bracket is down to 64, a larger percentage of the teams still standing will be from the high major markets. As a result of expansion, many quality mid-major conference champions
will also be dropped a seed from where they would have been slotted under the old 68-team format. Consequently, they will face more challenging opponents in the round of 64, which will only heighten the challenges they face in advancing through a tournament that will be dominated more exclusively by the big spenders

or college football playoff. And achieving those milestones will be significantly easier in the postseason expansion era, which means more cash will flow into their pockets. Common sense. We don't have a whole lot of that in this country anymore. Common sense suggests that future deals will feature less lucrative incentives for merely reaching the college football playoff or NCAA tournament. Qualifying for a 76-team NCAA tournament should be the bare minimum level of achievement for a high-major college basketball coach. But common sense also suggested that coaching salaries would plateau in the player compensation era, and that hasn't happened. In fact, Alabama football coach Kalen DeBoer now makes more than Nick Saban did. So what about the losers? Well, there will be fewer high-stakes showdowns between highly ranked teams in college football's regular season if or when the playoff expands to 24. If you're looking for consequential postseason stakes in a late-season contest under a 24-team format, they are more likely to be found in a game between 7-4 Minnesota and 7-4 Wisconsin competing for that number 23 seed than they are to be found in Michigan versus Ohio State. In a bygone era, Ohio State's loss to Michigan to close the 2024 regular season would have cost the Buckeyes dearly. It was Ohio State's second loss, and it would have eliminated the Buckeyes from consideration for a 4-team playoff. It also would have eliminated them from any consideration for a spot in the title game under the old BCS system. But in the 12-team college football playoff, soon to be 2014, the Buckeyes landed as the number 8 seed and hosted a first-round game, which they beat Tennessee in. While the 2024 Michigan loss cost Ohio State a first-round bye, it didn't hinder its championship march. The penalty for a loss to Michigan under those same circumstances would be even lower in a 24-team college football playoff. The Buckeyes still would have received a first-round bye with a win or a loss, the Wolverines. Plenty of games will still feature significant postseason stakes around the cut line for the 24-team college football playoff, and there will be some significance for teams around the cutoffs for first-round byes and first-round home games. But, on the whole, top 10 showdowns won't mean what they used to mean. The margin for error for those teams will be too great, which devalues the significance of what has always been America's most important regular season. How about alternative postseason events? Alternative postseason events were already waning in significance. Seeing teams decline NIT bids or bowl invites has become an annual occurrence. But the appetite to compete in a non-championship postseason event will only diminish amid expansion fever, especially for power conference teams. This past season, we had interesting non-college football playoff bowl matchups that were actually worth watching. The Pop-Tarts Bowl, Georgia Tech versus Brigham Young. Tax Slayer Bowl, Virginia versus Missouri. Texas Bowl, Houston versus Texas. The Alamo Bowl, USC versus Texas. The Citrus Bowl, Texas versus Michigan. And ReliaQuest, Iowa versus Vanderbilt in that bowl were each examples of competitive games between teams who missed the 12-team playoffs the last couple of years. But in a 24-team playoff, none of those matchups would have happened as bowl games. Perhaps playing in a bowl will still be enticing to Group of Six programs or lower-tier Power Four teams, but a 24-team playoff would cut off what little oxygen bowl games still had in the 12-team college football playoff era. And similarly, the pool of basketball teams for the NIT and college basketball crown to pull from will only get worse amid NCAA tournament expansion. We'll be just fine if the college basketball crown ceases to exist, but bowls and the NIT are part of the historic fabric of college sports, and postseason expansion pushes them to the brink of extinction. The coaching carousel will be awkward.
If you thought the 2025 college football coaching carousel was wacky, with three head coaches,

0: coaches of college football playoff teams accepting new jobs before the college football playoff began, just buckle up. There will likely become an annual tradition if the college football playoff expands to 24. Outside of a drastic alteration of recruiting, portal, calendar, other recruiting and portal calendar, teams with vacancies will be pressured to get hires lined up in time for the early signing period in early December. They will be looking at playoff caliber coaches, which means we're going to get more situations like the ones we had with Lane Kiffin, Bob Chesney, and John Sumrall, who's all three of their teams went to the playoffs and now they're coaching somewhere else this year. Now, Chesney and Sumrall stayed with their former schools through the playoffs, but they were pulling double duty. And another loser? Conference championships. Within college basketball, the value of a conference tournament championship for high major schools is already up for debate. The physical toll of playing three or more games in consecutive days the week before the NCAA tournament begins is significant. Additionally, most teams in the running for a conference tournament title have already secured their spots in the NCAA tournament. That will only become more true amid expansion to 76. Conference tournament titles are meaningful for the winners, and they can have some level of impact on the bubble discussion. But on a certain level, they are glorified postseason jamborees. In college football, momentum is growing for the eradication of conference championship games altogether. Winning a conference championship used to mean something. But in an era when Duke can win the ACC title game and not even reach the 12-team college football playoff, their diminishing significance has never been more obvious. Why expend the effort to play a physically grinding contest against a quality opponent when it's likely to have a negligible impact on your college football playoff seeding? That was David Cobb that wrote that piece, The Winners and the Losers, and he's right. Of course, he's basically just rehashing a lot of things we've said on this show. This is all about, again, here comes that word again, greed. It's all about commissioners like Greg Sankey of the SEC not happy with getting 14 of 16 teams in the tournament 2 years ago. Heck, let's get them all in. And oh yeah, ETSU and the SoCon, we don't want you in it, by the way. That's what he's saying. And so earlier this week, Michigan and UConn announced they were playing each other in November, a rematch of the national championship game. All I can say is, who cares? I got news for you. Everybody's, have you seen UConn's non-conference schedule, who they're playing? They're playing Michigan and Ohio State and Arizona, Duke, Illinois, Kansas, Virginia. Who cares? They're still going to win their conference. They're still going to, even if they don't, UConn will be in the NCAA tournament. Same with Michigan. Have you seen they're playing UConn, Marquette, Villanova, those games in Las Vegas and Duke? Who cares? Who cares now? Unless Michigan or UConn just absolutely falls flat on their face, it doesn't matter that they're playing these games. These are all supposedly made for TV games. Who cares? I hate to say it that way. I could care less because I know that it's all going to be determined when we get to the conference tournaments. And UConn and Michigan are going to be in the NCAA tournament no matter what. Who cares? That's what all this has now done. It's given us a who cares.
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10: Across the country right now, at this very moment, there are probably arguments taking place about who's doing more of the housework, the homework, the shuttling of kids from this activity to that. It's true. By and large, women do more of this than men. But doesn't have to be that way. And if you and your spouse can level that playing field, it's going to make both of you and your kids happier. Psychologist Yelena Kecmanovic says this might be how you get there. As hard as it might be at first, try to think of your partner like a teammate, not an adversary. Learn how to do some of the chores your partner does to get a better understanding of how much effort something takes. And finally, take the time to acknowledge what the other person is doing, and every now and then, even express your appreciation. That'll go a long way. I'm Dr. Sanjay Gupta, helping you live a better life.
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4: Reddick and Bell locked together, door to door as they head into three. Nobody giving an inch there.
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2: Alex Bowman won and made history at Dover in 2021, leading a Hendrick Brigade of a 1-2-3-4 finish, the first time in organization history. David Stiles of Garage Pass talked to Alex Bowman leading up to the All-Star race at Dover this weekend and asked, where does Bowman keep his trophy? Turns out, it's a pretty complicated question. Take a listen.
6: You also have a Miles the Monster trophy. Is it still sitting on the floor in the shop at ABR, or did it finally get put up on a shelf somewhere?
7: So we had people come into my shop and say that the trophies on the floor were bad luck. And then they showed up later with, like, tables to put the trophies on. We managed to run the worst we've ever run with the tables and the trophies on the tables. So we have since gotten rid of the tables, the trophies back on the floor, and magically we ran better. So a actual trophy case has been on the list of to-do things, but I don't win enough to justify that at the moment. So if we get a couple more, we'll have to build a real trophy case. But it's chilling in the shop. Definitely a really cool trophy. I love Dover. Dover is probably my favorite racetrack. Obviously, statistically, we're always really good there. We've only won once, but we've been capable of winning probably five or six of those things. So, yeah, really enjoy racing there and excited to get there.
2: I would say if Bowman wins that $1 million check, that's probably worthy of building a trophy case. The All-Star Race at Dover is this weekend. For PRN's Garage Pass, this is Andrew Kurland.
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9: Still looking at partly cloudy skies, scattered showers, maybe a possible thunderstorm this evening, 45 your low. Tomorrow we're looking at a mix of sun and clouds during the afternoon. It'll be a cooler day, our high at 65. Clear and cold tomorrow night, down to 39. And Friday we're looking at partly cloudy skies, our high temperature 74, a few scattered showers into the weekend. From Storm Team 11 Weather, I'm Chief Meteorologist Mark Reynolds.

0: kind of interesting. I'm sitting here watching the NBA draft combine. I'm watching Jacoby Gillespie playing right now. Also, Tyler Tanner out of Vanderbilt. Earlier today, Okpara from Tennessee was on the floor, as was Braden Smith, the outstanding guard at Purdue. Some big-time players participating in this. I have not seen Nate Amint yet. That's not to say he's not... He's not there, but I have not seen him. But right now, Jacoby Gillespie is on the floor playing, as is Tyler Tanner, the guard from Vanderbilt. So it's been kind of interesting because this is a lot of these kids. Remember something? They've got 2 weeks in which they can still pull out of the NBA draft. I think May 27th is the deadline to pull out of the draft. So this combine in Chicago is pretty big because there's going to be a lot of scouts that are going to be telling these kids, well, this is where we think you could go. We think you could be a first rounder, or you may be mid-second round, or we don't know if you're going to be draftable or not. And that may determine whether or not some of these kids come back. I mean, but Nate Amint, just about everything you see is estimated to go anywhere from 8 to 12 in the draft. So he's not coming back to Knoxville. But he could, if he's playing in this, enhance his chances. I mean, when you're talking about 8th and down to 12th, I mean, you're talking about a pretty good chunk of change that you won't be making. If you by chance, for example, you are Jacoby Gillespie and you're right now kind of a bubble player, don't know if you're going to be even drafted, and you look impressive here at the combine and get a chance to be drafted, man, that's a big deal. So, just some of the players that I have been, watching while we have been on the air today. Speaking of the NBA, did you see there are 11% more personal fouls per game being called in the playoffs than during the regular season? A differential that's on pace to be one of the largest in NBA history. Yeah, and the NBA is happy about it. And I'm not going to say I'm disappointed. I don't care. You can sit there and say, you know, I've always said on this program, I have never understood when you get to the NBA playoffs, they've always said, well, you know, it's going to be more physical. Officials are going to allow more to go on than they do it in the regular season. And that doesn't necessarily seem to be the case this year, where you've got an 11% more fouls being called in the postseason than were called in the regular season. Now, I guess this is based on a per-game basis. I don't know. The NBA is seeing an increase in foul calls from the regular season to the playoffs for the 66th time in its 80-year history. Like, we're supposed to be impressed by this. According to Monty McCutcheon, he is the NBA's senior vice president of referee development and training, Monty McCutcheon. He said, we're not putting our whistles in our pocket. That being said, I think it's fair to debate, talk about passionately, like many of our fans and people do in the media do, about whether that's the appropriate enough amount of whistles to blow. Who cares? What do you mean by amount of whistles? Should never be an amount of whistles. All it should be about is fairness. All it should be about is consistency. And when you see a team, like we saw the other night between Cleveland and Detroit, you see a player take more free throws than the other team. I got news for you. That's not consistency, and that's certainly not what, you know, makes officiating look good in the NBA. Anybody that's listened to this program knows how I feel about NBA officiating. And there'll be those that'll say, well, Bill, you're getting your wish. They're calling, you know, they're calling it more like the regular season because they're not, you know, they're calling 11% more fouls. No, I'm not pleased by that. Well, there's a part of me that is, but it still doesn't change the fact that they're still very inconsistent. What is a foul on one end of the floor isn't a foul on the other. I mean, that's the bottom line. That hasn't changed. I don't care how many more fouls they call during the postseason. I don't care how many fewer fouls they call during the postseason. It doesn't change what is going on as far as consistency is concerned. I mean, I look at this, and you know what this says to me? It says that, you know what, the NBA knows. The NBA knows that there's a lot of people like me that just absolutely ridicule NBA officiating. So I guess by them saying, oh, by the way, we're calling 11% more fouls in the playoffs than we did during the regular season, I guess that's going to appease people like myself. No. No, no, no, no, no. I mean, it's still the same. It's still tough to watch. You know, I've said it before. If I was a coach in the NBA, I wouldn't last very long because I'd be getting technicals. And at some point, I'd say, you know what? This isn't worth it. It's one thing if you make the calls on both ends of the floor and it's consistent. Okay? That's one thing. It's something else when you see what's going on in the NBA, where a foul down here is not a foul up here. And this isn't like something that just started recently. I've been talking about this ever since, well, almost as long as I've had this program. But, wow. I mean, I can't help but chuckle. The NBA, they just make themselves look dumber and dumber every time. You know, that, like I said, it's the only league that has their own last 2 minute report where they actually have to issue reports for the last 2 minutes of a game as if the other 46 minutes weren't important to basically show how many mistakes their officials are making. And now they'll have a press conference and announce that, hey, by the way, we're calling 11% more fouls during the playoffs than we did during the regular season. Have you noticed something about the NBA? Every story, for the most part, concerns officiating. It concerns officiating. Coaches are upset. Players are upset. I mean, after the Lakers game the other night, the Lakers players gathered around an official wanting explanations of some calls. Never seen that before. After the game the other night, you have J.B. Bickerstaff complaining because a player for Cleveland had more free throws than his entire team did. And now the story coming out, oh, yeah, officials are calling 11% more fouls here in the postseason than they did in the regular season. To be honest with you, you know what? If you were truly consistent, all right, if you were truly consistent and you appeased everybody, you wouldn't have to make that announcement. It's almost like you have to go out of your way to try to show our officials are doing better. That's amazing to me. Absolutely incredible. All right, tomorrow night will be the announcement of the NFL schedule. I have gone on record as telling you I think it'll be Chicago at Seattle for the season opening game. Of course, earlier today we found out the schedule for all the international games. We also found out that we will have a Thanksgiving Eve game that Wednesday night it will be Green Bay at Los Angeles. And if I'm not mistaken, let me make sure of this. It'll be the Packers in Los Angeles to take on the Rams. And, oh, yeah, it's going to be streamed on Netflix, by the way. Yeah, we all know you don't have, we all know that, we're around the holidays now, Thanksgiving and Christmas and everything, and, we're kind of maybe having to scrounge up some money for the holidays, but we want you as the NFL to make sure you get on Netflix so you can watch that Thanksgiving Eve game between the Rams and the Packers. Just saying. All right. It was also we also now know the first couple of weekends of the college football season, the games that'll be on and where they'll be found. And, of course, we'll be doing our regular Saturday smorgasbord once the season kicks in. We now know that on Saturday, August 29th, the 12 noon game will be North Carolina and TCU in Dublin, Ireland. Yes, in Dublin, Ireland. North Carolina and TCU. And then after that at 3:30, North Carolina State will play Virginia in Rio de Janeiro, Brazil. Then on that Saturday night at 7:30, it will be Alabama A&M against Howard. By the way, the first two games, the game in Dublin, Ireland, and the other in Brazil, they'll be on ESPN. The Alabama A&M versus Howard game will be on ABC. Then, that's week zero, by the way. Week one, Labor Day weekend. It begins Saturday, Thursday night at 7:30 on ESPN. Thursday night, September 3rd, Colorado at Georgia Tech. Then on Friday night, two games on ESPN will be Miami at Stanford. And on Fox will be Fresno State at USC. Now, what's interesting about that is Miami at Stanford will be on ESPN. Fresno at USC will be on Fox, and they'll both be on at the same time, 9 o'clock. Then on Saturday the 5th, ABC triple header at 12 noon. Oh, my goodness. This ought to be interesting. East Carolina at Alabama. I knew a gentleman who went to East Carolina. I don't know. I wonder how excited he is about that. But anyway, that's on national TV on ABC, 12 noon on Saturday, September 5th, East Carolina at Alabama. The second game at 3:30 will be Baylor versus Auburn in Atlanta. And then on Saturday night, September 5th at 7:30 on ABC, it is Lane Kiffin's debut as the LSU coach as the Bayou Bengals will be in Baton Rouge hosting Clemson. That'll be on September 5th, that Saturday night. Then on Sunday, two night games starting at the same time on different networks, both at 7:30 on NBC. Wisconsin will be playing Notre Dame in Lambeau Field in Green Bay, the frozen tundra. It won't be so frozen on September 6th, but Wisconsin and Notre Dame in Green Bay, 7:30, September 6th on NBC. At the same time, 7:30 on ABC on that Sunday night, Louisville will play Ole Miss in Nashville. Then on Labor Day night, Monday night, September 7th at 7:30 on ESPN, SMU will be in Tallahassee to take on Florida State. By the way, the LSU Clemson game in Baton Rouge will also be the first stop for ESPN's College Game Day this season. ABC on September 12th will be televising the Ohio State at Texas game at 7:30 in the evening. Also yesterday, ABC announced, I need to make mention of this, LSU at Ole Miss on September 19th. That will be a 7:30 kickoff on ABC. Surprise, surprise. Boy, will that be interesting, huh? So anyway, it was also announced by ABC that they will be televising a Black Friday rivalry tripleheader. The 12 noon game, and of course, this is Black Friday. I'm excited. I mean, got some good college football on Black Friday. On Black Friday at 12 noon, Mississippi State and Ole Miss. At 3:30, it'll be Florida and Florida State. And then at 7:30, Black Friday night, Texas and Texas A&M. And on Thanksgiving night, ESPN at 8 o'clock on Thanksgiving night will be televising TCU and Texas Tech. So there you go. We await the NFL schedule tomorrow evening. Here are some updates concerning the college schedule for you. Also, the Navy Athletic Director, Michael Kelly, said that Navy is willing to move the Army-Navy game up a week if it will help the college football playoff to start earlier and the season end earlier. So basically what he's saying is he wouldn't have a problem with the Army-Navy game getting moved from the second Saturday in December to the first Saturday in December. That's assuming there will be no conference championship games. And then the playoffs could begin on the second weekend in December and would have the championship game be played in mid-January, around the 15th. Most of college football's coaches are in agreement with that. They want to see the college football playoff end by mid-January. Remember something, the week before that is the transfer portal. I told you this earlier this week. When Indiana played in the Big Ten championship game last December and then played in the national championship game, 45 days between the two. Now, granted, Indiana had a couple of games in there, but I'm just saying, 45 days between the conference championship games and the national championship games, and this year, it will be 51 days. Doesn't take rocket science to figure out. That's over 7 weeks. Over 7 weeks between conference championship game and the national championship game. 51 days. And I think just about everybody, except for the commissioners and the TV network executives, are for this. I saw a survey the other day. I haven't seen where one coach is against this. Matter of fact, the coaches have asked that, yeah, we want to do this. We want a 24-team playoff, and we don't want the one open date. But just one open date. We don't want two open dates like we're going to be getting next year. They want the championship to be decided as early as possible. Boy, if they had their choice, I guarantee they would be wanting the championship game to be played on New Year's so that the next week is a transfer portal. I'm just saying. But that's not going to happen. All right, that's going to wrap things up for me. I will be back with you on Monday. Jim Rome, tomorrow and Friday. Have yourself a nice
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8: Across the country right now, at this very moment, there are probably arguments taking place about who's doing more of the housework, the homework, the shuttling of kids from this activity to that. It's true. By and large, women do more of this than men. But doesn't have to be that way. And if you and your spouse can level that playing field, it's going to make both of you and your kids happier. Psychologist Yelena Kecmanovic says, this might be how you get there. As hard as it might be at first, try to think of your partner like a teammate, not an adversary. Learn how to do some of the chores your partner does to get a better understanding of how much effort something takes. And finally, take the time to acknowledge what the other person is doing. And every now and then, even express your appreciation. That'll go a long way. I'm Dr. Sanjay Gupta, helping you live a better life.

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4: Well, the alien should have been suspended for Game 5 last night, but we all know Adam Silver didn't have the spine for that. So kudos to Wemby, who dominated right from the en route to 27 points and 17 boards in a massive Spurs win. I still think Anthony Edwards' heroics sends this series to a Game 7, but we're one Spurs win away from a Thunder-Spurs conference finals that will break just about every NBA viewership record that exists. I'm Pat Boyle.
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7: Still looking at partly cloudy skies, scattered showers, maybe a possible thunderstorm this evening, 45 your low. Tomorrow we're looking at a mix of sun and clouds during the afternoon. It'll be a cooler day, our high at 65. Clear and cold tomorrow night, down to 39. And Friday we're looking at partly cloudy skies, our high temperature 74, a few scattered showers into the weekend. From Storm Team 11 Weather, I'm Chief Meteorologist Mark Reynolds.
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